Craig Finn on 93.3 CFMU. If you recognized the voice but not the name, that is the singer from The Hold Steady. Stay Positive, their best album. Fight Me. No, don't fight me. That's my favorite album by that band. I think it's fantastic. I picked it up on vinyl a couple years ago and have not regretted that purchase at all. Always Been, the name of the Craig Finn solo record, and that was a track called Bethany. I am Jamie. I'm the program director here at 93.3, and occasionally in the summer, when a lot of our student hosts are gone, we record a bunch of pre-recorded things, and then you get to hear them. Probably more than once, because it's hard to do enough to fill up all the gaps. But hopefully this music, though it's new at time of recording, hopefully it'll still be of interest to you no matter when you hear this show. We're going to move on right ahead and get into more music, starting off with Japanese Breakfast from Melancholy Brunettes and Sad Women is the name of the album, and we're going to check out a track called Here Is Someone on 93.3.

Okay, that set sure took a turn, didn't it? Yeah, that one thing I used to love about doing a show on community radio was that genre didn't matter. I mean, I also have done shows that are themed in genre, but I always liked just doing the morning show, 1989, Saturdays at 6 a.m. I don't know what I was thinking. That was madness, but we'd go from Led Zeppelin to Public Enemy to Naked Ray Gun and then over to some Laurie Anderson spoken word. It was just a lot of fun to do that kind of thing. We still do that kind of thing, as evidenced by that set, Volbeat from God of Angels Trust with Devils Are Awake, Air-Drawn Dagger from A Guide for Apparitions, and a track called Sanctifound. And we started off with Japanese Breakfast from the album For Melancholy Brunettes and Sad Women, and the track was called Here Is Someone. Going straight into the next set, it's going to be some Dan Mangan and some Babe Rainbow, but we're starting off with Annie Hamilton from Stop and Smell the Lightning. This is Dynamite on 93.3 CFMU.

Dan Mangan, Canada's very own. The new album, well, newish album, is called Natural Light. That was a track called Diminishing Returns. Before that, we heard Babe Rainbow with the perplexingly named Slipper Imp and Shaker Raider. It might be a reference to something. Long Live the Wilderness, the track that we heard, and we started off with Dynamite from Annie Hamilton and her most recent album, Stop and Smell the Lightning. Not pausing, just going off into random sounds, again, whiplash sets, the kind of thing where, what? That was house music and now you're playing metal? It's just the way it goes here. Community Radio, 93.3 CFMU, Hamilton, Ontario, McMaster University, CFMU.ca, if you're not listening on FM. We're moving, as I mentioned, house. We're moving right into Daphne. If you don't know who Daphne is Dan Snaith, also known as Caribou. And Daphne's sort of the DJ slash dancier, I suppose, alter ego. This is the newest release, Sad Piano House. We're going to check out the Sad Piano House extended mix. And this is 93.3 CFMU.

That was Goddess, not the Hamilton Goddess, but the UK, I believe, Goddess, with Shadows from her self-titled record, Dead Bars from All Dead Bars Go to Heaven, that was Last Call Alarm, and Daphne, just this spring I had the extremely good fortune to be in Amsterdam on the same night that Daphne, a.k.a. Dan Snaith, a.k.a. Caribou, was doing this really cool outdoor courtyard set at a interesting rave venue in Amsterdam. I was probably too old to do it, but I did it anyway, and man, was it ever fun. Anyway, that was Sad Piano House, the latest from Daphne. Moving on into something completely different. This is from the EP Fly Like an Ego, a track called Save My Life by Hoxley Workman. Stick around for more music.

CFMU, McMaster University, that was The Head and the Heart with Aperture from, no, sorry, with Time with My Sins from the album Aperture. I knew that. Lucy Dacus in there, one third of Boy Genius. Forever is a Feeling is the album she has out right now, and Big Deal was the track we heard. We started off with Save My Life from Hoxie Workman. Getting right out of here now and into some other programming. It's been an hour of newish music. I hope you dug it. This is the OBGMs from Sorry It's Over and Get Up.

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1: 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My name is Berislav Sabolich, and this is No Hope, No Fear, short stories about Yugoslav music.

0: Good evening and welcome to No Hope, No Fear, a radio show dedicated to the music from Yugoslavia, post-Yugoslav countries and Yugoslav diaspora. My name is Berislav Sabolic and I'm going to be with you until 10 p.m. Tonight here on CFMU. 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Tonight I have a very interesting show and I'm going to go straight into it. Tonight's episode of No Hope, No Fear is dedicated to an interview with Mirko Ilić, a famous Yugoslav graphic designer and illustrator. The occasion for the interview is new comic art book Nightmares and Daydreams AC 2020, his first comic book in 48 years. As our radio show is dedicated to the music, the conversation we recorded 10 days ago focused on music, especially Ilić's role in the new wave and punk movement in Yugoslav popular music. Please note that I will post the images of the record covers discussed in the conversation to CFMU's website, so check them out for better understanding of this conversation. The images will be available on this radio show's So No Hope, No Fears page of the CFMU webpage. They're going to be available shortly after our show ends the live airing around 10 p.m. So by 11 p.m. they should be there. I will now quickly go through Mirko Ilić's biography just to give you a little bit of context, and then we will dive straight into the interview. Mirko Ilić, born in 1956, is a New York-based graphic designer, illustrator, educator, and author of Yugoslav origin. Born in Bielina, Bosnia and Herzegovina, he grew up in Zagreb, where he graduated from the School of Applied Arts and began his career as a comic book artist and graphic designer. In the mid-1970s, Ilić co-founded Novi Kvadrat, the New Square, an avant-garde comic collective that revolutionized Yugoslav comic book culture by introducing surrealism, political subversion, and anti-establishment themes. As art editor of the influential youth magazine Polet, he helped shape the visual identity of the Yugoslav new wave rock movement, designing era-defining album covers for many prominent music artists. From 1982 until his move to the United States, Ilić served as a primary graphic designer for the leading Yugoslav magazines such as Start and Danas. After relocating to the US, he worked as a freelance illustrator for the Wall Street Journal, Time, and the New York Times. In 1991, he became art director of Times Magazine's International Edition, and in 1992, he was appointed art director of the prestigious op-ed pages at the New York Times. In 1995, Ilić founded his multidisciplinary studio, Mirko Ilić Corp, expanding into branding, 3D computer graphics, and hospitality design. He is also recognized as a design educator and historian, having taught illustration at the New York City School of Visual Arts, SVA, and co-authored numerous influential design books. His work is now held in the permanent collection of institutions such as Museum of Modern Art, MoMA, and Smithsonian Institution. His latest book, Nightmares and Daydreams, AC 2020, marks a return to sequential comic book art after 48-year hiatus. The AC in the title stands for After COVID, as the book collects works produced during the lockdowns. In North America, the book is published by Self-Made Hero and distributed by Abrams Books. So this is a little bit about Mirko Ilić, and just to give you a little bit of context. And now we are moving on into the conversation that I recorded 10 days with Mirko Ilić. As usually, I have these conversations interrupted by the music, but there was so much good material to present to you in form of conversation that there would be just a little bit music this time, more talk, but you will see it's going to be worth it. So stay tuned to CFMU and let's hear interview with Mirko Ilić.
1: Music and visual arts, in this case graphic design, are the focus of our conversation today. Looking back at your youth, when and how did these art forms enter your life?
2: My father was low-ranking military, and we moved quite a lot around at that time Yugoslavia. And I was a single child, and I had feeling that some visuals, children books, and whatever, that was my closest friends. And then with time, I discovered comics and some other things. And then that is one part. Another part, my grandmother, which were never pretty much travel out of Bosnia, for some strange reason decided to go in Switzerland to visit some cousins. And I was a kid, and she wanted to be nice to me, and she wanted to bring me a record because she was knowing I'm listening records. And I don't know how she went in shop and asked for whatever is hit of the day. And my grandmother from Bosnia brought me Creedence Clearwater Revival, I See Bad Moon Rising.
1: Awesome. Good start.
2: She had no idea. And that was my, actually one of the first singles. Before that, my first LP, which one I bought as a relatively small kid, I bought myself Loving Spoonful. And that's how my music started, and that's how my visual thing started, visual kind of like influence through comics and through newspapers and magazines.
1: You finished high school in Zagreb, the
2: yes.
1: Applied Arts and Design School.
2: Yes. I was lucky that I was in school with extremely bright kids, and they pushed me to try to be better than I was. Only problem in Zagreb and in most of Yugoslavia except Belgrade, we didn't have any university or college for arts except fine arts, and I never wanted to be painter or something like that, because at that time our vision of painters was somebody a little bit drunk and having mustache to cover bad teeth. That was and that was not us. But I didn't know I'm dyslexic. Actually, nobody didn't have idea what is dyslexia at that time, especially not in Yugoslavia. And because of that, I got more attracted to images. I was reading things through images, not through text, because to read Russian classics, I will need 7 days for page one, you know, because I will lose myself, start to imagine images, not read well, go back again and again. Because of that, between Russian classics and comics, somehow comics was easier for me. And because of being alone, being a single child, spending lots of time by myself, for me it was much easier to draw comics than anything else, because I didn't need to have client, I didn't need to have assignment, except my comics, there will be one page comics, because that's how my patient, how far went. Also, I wanted to exercise different styles, try this, try that, test myself how long I can work in one media or whatever. I had all these tasks for myself to make my life more complicated. But I was doing comics because I didn't have nothing better to do, and I wanted to sit and work. And that's how I started, pretty much.
1: You are one of the co-founder of the comic artist group Novi Kvadrat, the New Square. And this group emerged around the same time as the new wave and punk movement in Yugoslav popular music. Novi Kvadrat introduced a radical new approach to comics, and the new wave punk challenged the status quo in the music. How would you describe the collaboration and mutual influence between the comic artist and musicians in that period of time in Yugoslavia or in Zagreb?
2: Novi Kvadrat and our comics, they started a little bit before New Wave, before mm-hmm. punk. Not because I'm trying to take credit for something, whatever, but it was just the right time. And it was easier to draw comics than record LP or something like that, you know. And also when you draw comics, as I said, you needed only one. When you do music, you needed band, you needed to deal with all these different people, all the different influences and whatever. Just a little explanation. In our language, they will call Zagrebački krug, strip krug, or Zagreb comic circle, or Belgrade comic circle, or whatever. And that's already starting rebellion. In one of the first conferences, press conferences, which one we had as a without name, New Square, they asked us if we are New Circle. And I said, we're doing comics, we're doing squares. Why are you mentioning constantly circles? We are New Square. And that was already kind of beginning of rebelling. Our comics was beginning of rebelling too against system and society, because even when he was doing science fiction comics, had political connotation. We was looking as we was looking at that. First we was long hair and whatever, but we was artists and kind of like we always believe artists. I must recall who said that. I believe is Brecht, maybe. He said, art is not mirror. Art is hammer to the mirror. And we were trying to be that hammer to the mirror, you know, to shake up everything. And, you know, it was relatively easy actually to do because not much was going on. And then we was all lucky that Youth Communist Party decided to have the weekly paper, and that was Polet. And I was lucky, I worked in that organization on some other magazine, and I started work from issue number one. And I immediately forced comics and illustration, and with the time that youth paper got out of control of government, mostly. Even government was still trying to control financially, was capable to do a little switching and whatever. But without that youth paper, there will not be Novi Kvadrat. There will not be probably some of the most prominent writers which Croatia had and still have, and photographers. But also without that youth paper, probably there will not be such a big influence of punk or new wave on young people, because that was first place which one was promoting. That weekly paper actually did more for music than radio, because there was not many alternative radios at that time yet. That is the stage on which kind of we met each other and started to collaborate on different projects. And I don't know if you recall, somewhere on beginning, New Square did quite a few comics based on songs or music of different bands, just to show we support them. And also if they have funny story and you can twist meaning and turning, like Djevojčice from Buldožeri, Girls from Buldožeri, like quite few others. And in that process, they supply us with soundtrack. When you draw, you was listening some of them, not all of them. and in meantime, we supplied them with visuals. That way, collaboration between music and visual was very logical. And we was all going kind of to the same goal, and that is fight the power.
1: I would just like to go back a little bit to Polet. You can see a lot of great musicians around it. You can see a lot of great journalists, writers, photographers, comic book artists. How do you explain that burst of creativity and collective energy gathered around that newspaper?
2: Everything started a little bit earlier than newspaper, and that was idea for newspaper that started in Kavkaz and Zvečka. So one is coffee shop, one is slightly fancier version of coffee shop. For example, Zvezda, you was not able to fit more than 30 people standing in it. But in front, there was lots of space. And that is where I think Polet originated. In those two places, there will be best art, I'm talking younger generation, best painters, best actors, best directors, best movie or theater directors, everybody who is best, because it was very small society. Zagreb at that time had slightly shorter than a million people. I always call that our original internet. That's where you exchange ideas, find out about new band, which one is somewhere. Somebody will come from Paris and talk about new comics from Paris or new band from London and whatever. And all that group of people kind of smoothly moved into Polet, which turned out to be like less than 10 blocks from there in Savska, very close to there, Savska Ulica or Savska Street. And something what became like friendship over coffee and beer just translated in collaboration in Polet. And I think Polet, as I mentioned, was that stage where we was able all to perform whatever we think we do best. Write about theater, write about movies, poetry, whatever one will do, there was place in Polet for that.
1: How did you become involved in designing album covers and musical posters? And also, could you tell me more about your work in the SLS studio, Spori, Loši Skupi, Slow, Bad, Expensive?
2: For example, let's go back to studio. That is that rebel part. Like, how many people gonna call studio, design studio, slow, bad, and expensive? But at that time, we was having lots of fancy studios, design studios with fancy names, like International Design, whatever. And some that was good, of course, but it was like a little bit too pretentious. And we wanted to like give, as Mayakovsky will say, šamar društvenom ukusu, slap to societal taste or something like kind of like continuing punk. Yeah. And what happened is actually people knows me there, let's say, by a record which I did for Dirty Theater. But that was not my first record. My first record which I ever designed, when I say record, I think about LPs, was for Arsen Dedić, Rimska Ploča, a Roman record, which one is probably one of my ugliest designs ever. Actually, I have in a competition of ugly design quite a few of them. That's one of them, because that was my first record. And Arsen and people, I don't know how many people know who is Arsen, but he is icon in music, in chansona, or he's like the Croatian version of Leonard Cohen, singing about love like nobody else and things like that. Anyway, I'd never listened too much of his music at that time, but I appreciated him. And he came to me and asked me if I ever designed record cover. And I said, no. And he said, great, you're going to design for me. That way in your biography is going to be written first record he designed for Arsen Dedić. And in mine is going to be written first record of Mirko Ilić was for Arsen Dedić. And he's right. That's in our biographies. I think he told me that to get cheaper. I worked cheaper. Also, because he was such a big authority and I never did record, I didn't fight him. And I did on record everything what he wanted me to do, not like resisting, because, you know, that's why that record is not so good. My second record immediately after that was Dirty Theater, and that everything else happened. And actually, I suggested to, at that time, manager of Parni Valjak, Steamroller, I suggested band. I told him, this is great band, really good. They had one single with the Jugoton, other Croatian record company, because this guy was from Sony. That was two big competition, Sony Records versus Jugoton.
1: And, Suzy, you meant?
2: Yeah, sorry, Suzy, sorry. And And I'm apologizing for that. And I suggested him, and he relatively reluctantly said yes. And then everything started, and I don't know if you know, on that record, I even wrote one of the songs. Because they
1: Rovinda Sutra.
2: Yeah, because they didn't have enough songs, and but they needed something political. And they have a song there, which was called Some Boys, parody of Some Girls from Rolling Stone. And I always claim how they was actually, Prljavo Kazalište, Dirty Theater, actually was not punk band. They wanted to be like Rolling Stones, but they didn't know how to play that well. Joking and whatever, I decide to put the famous logo of Rolling Stones, mouth with tongue, but I cut it out, put it, you know, safety pin and whatever to make that kind of joke about that. But not only joke, because I was thinking punk is rebelling against dinosaurus bands, like these big bands, which on they needed huge stages, $500,000, you know, of equipment just to play and things like that. And it was nice little game, which one, I don't know if you know, Rizzoli relatively recently published book about iconography of punk, and that record is inside, and it's on same spread with the Clash and whatever. And that record was recently on a show in London, again, next to the, I think was next to the Ramones and whatever, you have Dirty Theater. And look, when I was doing that and when I was doing most of my work, I didn't have idea where that's going to end up. If somebody told me that Dirty Theater going to end up in collection of MoMA here in Museum of Modern Art here in New York, not that I will not believe, but I will ask them, what is MoMA? Because I didn't have idea what is MoMA. You know, if they told me, oh, it's going to be in MoMA, I will probably ask, are we getting any money for that? You know, because it's different relationship towards the things. And what I deeply believe, because we did that either because it was revengeful, we did that for love, because we like it what we are doing, or to gain somebody love. There was some beautiful young people there, which we wanted to seduce with our work, or whatever reason. But I think that feeling is somehow in music and in art translated in that art. And people who decide to put something in MoMA or to put something in Rizzoli book felt that somehow. There was some certain amount of honesty and innocence in all of that.

0: Going back to the lyrics that you wrote for Prljavo kazalište, Dirty Theater, Čovjek za sutra, Man for Tomorrow, or Person for Tomorrow, I find these lyrics one of the finest examples of straightforward punk expression in Yugoslav punk at the time, at least. How did you come up with that lyrics, and why didn't you do more of that?
1: I'm dyslexic. Didn't stop me to write quite a few books, but most of my books have pictures. Writing lyrics for punk is relatively easy because you cannot have more than four words in one sentence, kind of. But also, that is again part of that rebellion. I was making fun of system, because system was promising us something we're gonna get tomorrow, and I wanted to be sarcastic with them. And at the same time, I was like, what, 5 years older than Jasenko Hora from Dirty Theater. When one person is 23 and other one is 17 or whatever, it's quite a big difference, you know, in a way of thinking and whatever. And that's how I came up with that one. And I came up with that one because Milan Škrnjuk, who was then already the manager, needed that song. He's like, I need something. Can you do something? I gave him song, and as I was designing record back cover of the record, what was that, like approximately a month and a half later, I saw a title of my song. I didn't even know if they decide to take it or not. And I spoke with Milan, and I told him, you don't need to give me credit. It's kind of funny, like, you know, I did that as a help, and now you can have credit, you know, whatever, for band, instead of like suddenly they have somebody from outside writing and whatever. And that was that, you know, like nobody else asked me, I didn't do it.
0: Now, you did a lot of cover designs for major record labels like Yugoton and Suzy in particular. Can you tell me something about working relationship with those companies? Also, looking back, are there any exceptionally positive or particularly negative experiences that stand out to you?
1: I like to work really fast because I always believe, even sometimes I make my life totally complicated and whatever, but I like to work fast because I believe best thing is to come. Second, I don't know if it's that laziness or whatever. I just like to finish things. I care, but I like to finish things. As an artist, and I consider myself one of those, I can draw and work on one single drawing or painting for the rest of my life, and I will never be happy. And one need to know when it's time to walk away. Look, I hope I'm every day I'm better and better. That means every day I can fix whatever I did yesterday. And I don't have money and time to paint like Leonardo Mona Lisa for 12 years. Because of that, I will just do things. I needed money, I needed to be done, because payment was next to nothing. Bands, they will give us some money on the side because there was no money in that industry. And because of that, I was lucky to not have too many very precious things, except if I didn't want to create something precious. Because of that, I produce probably some of the best and some of the worst records in that country. Some of them I will give quite a lot of money to disappear, but that was part of the growing. Things which and I think I did best is whenever band or whoever will not be involved. And I like projects like See Marshna Place or Ara, because nobody asked me anything. I will do whatever I want to do, you know. And there were some internal jokes there, like, you know, for example, if you look at how his name back record of that one, and you can maybe explain later, you know what is that? It's a Russian dance. You know how Russian Cossacks they're dancing.
0: That's right.
1: That's like internal. I will always smuggle some internal jokes, but trying to be clever because I use exactly same drawings from a front, you know, which
0: Exactly.
1: undergo left and right. But here we are all playing Kakalinka or whatever his name of Russian dance. There were some challenges, let's say, despite me being cool and whatever, as I said, when you get Arsen Dedic asking you for record, you go, oops. And I did for Arsen another 5 records after that, you know. But same, I had feeling even I was like not very big fan of them when I got call from Bijelo Dugme, White Button, to do record for them. And I messed up. That record was supposed to be much better, but I was in Russian panic with time. But at least I sold them, because I was, again, teasing public and see how many people going to buy the 3 parts record. And quite few people bought all 3 of them. Even so one was printed. Eyes, there was printed many more copies than other. But I just wanted to see how many people going to buy that. I don't think, by the way, Goran Bregovic was very happy with that record. Mm-hmm. I don't know what he was expecting. But, you know, he's today in MoMA. What can I tell him? Some of the records I did, and quite a lot of other work, on kitchen tables of some people where I will end up that night and I will go, I must quickly something and whatever. They're like done in some quite impossible conditions, because at that time, especially with graphic design and but also with record companies before Bijelo Dugme hit big, everything was very amateurish. It, like people who appear on those covers, like girl which on appear on Bijelo Dugme, I bump into her in front of Kafka's, and I say, I need female naked up to here, whatever. Do you want to be model? Yes. Can you come in doorway? Just show me your breasts to see if is that good for, like, totally, like, because we didn't have agencies for models. We didn't have prop. We didn't have none of those. We kind of like improvise totally on the spot. And I think that was beauty of it.
0: Comparing the music-related graphic design scene in Yugoslavia up to 1990 with the environment today, both in post-Yugoslav countries and globally, what differences do you see in the terms of the artist influence and social impact, as well as artistic freedom and autonomy?
1: I grew up in communist country, and we had constantly some committees and politburos and whatever, making decisions, even what is shunt or what is crap in music, you will pay taxes and whatever. Politburo in Yugoslavia is not much different of a board of directors here. You have a bunch of people who have no idea what they're talking, but they're getting really big salary and they must have opinion. And especially if they're vice presidents, it's pure hell. And suddenly everybody is making decision about creativity. And that's probably why they like AI, because now they don't need artists until they come crashing down, of course. And that is where is difference. They figure out that art is very important. And first thing which one they decide to do is take it away from artists, because they don't know what they're doing. And that is where I think is difference. And that is happening also in ex-Yugoslavia with time, because when money got involved, when lots of money got involved, suddenly, you know, everybody was making decision. And I think symbol for Europe, I think best symbol is Eurovision. You probably don't know, but I did that first big hit of Eurovision of Croatia, Daniel.
0: Yes, the cover of the album, yeah.
1: Yeah, it's funny. Like, it's, you know, that is... my closet he's sitting on, like IKEA closet with black paper with holes and inside the light. We just put it down sideways. That's how amateurish was everything. But when they figure out with that one that you can make tons of money in Europe, especially that money at that time was really a lot in Yugoslavia, suddenly commercial part took over everything. Bands and everything. And now each band almost would like to be in Eurovision for whatever reason, but that is money. And they try to be cool or an alternative, but still, it's Eurovision.
0: Exactly.
1: Or lack of vision, whatever they call that.
0: Yeah. Well, we touched a little bit on it, but I would like to ask you, in your view, what are the main challenges facing graphic design in today's world? And then also relating to the graphic design and the music, visual representation of the music or artists, has the impact of graphic design in the music business diminished with the move to digital, or has it simply changed and adapted?
1: I think it's diminishing. First, we started with LP, which one was big, then we turn out in CD, then now we are like little, I don't know, post stamps or even smaller on different platforms and whatever. And that's one thing. And because we became very Kardashian society, celebrity became more important. Somebody recently said, and I really like that idea, how he liked music much more in time when it was okay for a musician to be ugly. Now everybody needs to be nice looking and fixed whatever one way or another, and because of that you need to put their faces one way or another on a record. Then where is coolness when every record is you? You know, in our old country, that was only Miša Kovač or somebody like that, you know, putting his face on because, you know, that was Miša Kovač, you know, but he have hairy chests and whatever. Because of that, graphic design became less important than, let's say, retouching of photography of artists. Retouch of photography today for artists, you're gonna pay more.

0: recognize celebrity, you recognize characters, now is etc. etc. Because of that, graphic design is not important at all. Here and there you have some brilliant things, but kind of nobody cares.
1: Your record cover designs have been included in MoMA's permanent collection, which is a testament to their quality, artistic value, and the cultural impact. When you consider the perception of Yugoslav popular culture, music, and design abroad, do you feel it receives the recognition it deserves? Similarly, what do you think about how the societies in the post-Yugoslav countries perceive the design and the culture of, let's say, 40, 50 years ago?
0: What is really sad there, really sad for music industry, because you always interested more in the music industry, after separation of Yugoslavia, you had, what, 6, 7, 8 very small markets. And you cannot have any more Bijelo Dugme or Mišo Kovač, who sold million records in country with 22 million people. And because of that, music became much more local. And what is definitely very sad, whenever I go in any of those countries, they're still listening to Johnny Štulić. And the sad part is not because I don't like Johnny. I did even first single for him and everything. It's that didn't invent another Johnny. And Johnny Štulić or Azra is not that great as a peer, but is great because survive everything and is still out there. People still singing. People, you know, got much more life than in some normal situation, because by now we were supposed to have 7 Johnny Štulić, but didn't happen. And similar thing, we can talk about some other artists. I just use him as example. Market disappear, and then what happened is lowest kind of, like, I don't want to insult anybody, but kind of music, like our version of country music, only stay covering all Yugoslavia, former Yugoslavia, peasant music, let's call that. And then suddenly, you know, like you have some biggest selling stars that are like redneck music of Yugoslavia. Because intellectuals that disappear, their markets majorly reduce, lots of them die, lots of them move away. I think it's a little bit sad situation, and I really hope some young people gonna get themselves new Zvečka, new Kavkaz, new Polet, and start all of this musically and artistically from beginning. Because when you look fine art and even design and comics, lots of people from Croatia, they're all over the world doing major things, but not at home.
1: Back to your story. What prompted your decision to move to the USA? And also, how did you manage the transition from being an established and well-connected graphic designer in Yugoslavia to starting all over in the new continent?
0: 3 countries which and I like being in Yugoslavia. There was Italy, because they're funny. They're dressing up nice, they have great food and whatever. But I worked there for a little while, traveling from Yugoslavia in Milan, and everything was great except you cannot get paid. They will take you out for dinner, whatever, but money you will not get until you deliver another job. Then they always one job behind and whatever. Second country which I like a lot was Holland, but that was at that time even smaller country than Yugoslavia. And I was feeling I did everything in Yugoslavia, or let's say in Croatia mostly, because I did most of the work there. I was feeling like I'm restricting myself staying there. I was relatively young, and I was supposed to get a government job and molest people younger than me. You know, like that was last thing on my mind. And third country was England. I loved England, except that was time of Margaret Thatcher. And England was in really bad economic situation. That's why they had punk. And I was thinking, what, they're going to be strike breaker? Are you going to come there and steal their jobs if they have any? And that's how I decided to go in United States. Partly to challenge myself, because my English was non-existing. it's still bad, but I sit at home, I don't

0: talk much to people, partly because of Lou Reed, because I love Velvet Underground, I love Lou Reed, and between him and Taxi Driver and a few really bad movies, which and they will scare everybody away from New York, I was thinking I must be in New York. Maybe because I didn't have cat or dog, I was able just to pack myself in two suitcases and leave. I relatively recently before that got divorced because I married really, really young. I was 19, actually almost 20 when I married. And there was absolutely nothing there. By the way, I would like to mention that because it's a good occasion. My first wife was Slavenka Drakulic. We stayed great friends, dear friends. We had many collaborations and whatever after divorce and until she died. She died recently. And it's not like I was bitter, you know, and one of those divorces, whatever. I just, you know, didn't work for us. And I decided to start somewhere from zero. And I was thinking, really, I was thinking, if I don't succeed here, I can always be a plumber. I'm very logical. Plumbers, they need to be very logical. I can be a plumber. Doesn't mean you need to be graphic designer to be happy or artist to be happy. Maybe you fall in love and you're a plumber. I will probably mess up plumbing because I will try to introduce some creative ways to use pipes, but that's another story. And I was extremely lucky when I came in United States with all work I did there, that I pretty much in first, I think, 10 days got the job for New York Times to do illustration, then cover for Time Magazine also like 15 days after I was here, and then everything just happened, except I was getting only illustration jobs. I didn't speak English, I didn't have money to have studio for design and whatever, and this was way before computer, even before fax machine. But I was happy doing illustration, and I'm still happy. I still do illustration. I just had today a front page of Washington Post about September 11, and that was that. And that is what happened in my work. You mentioned my comics in Zagreb. In Yugoslavia, I was publishing comics only 3 years. That was all. Only 3 years, I maybe did 40 pages of comics. That's that. And I move on. I wanted to do design. I wanted to do records. I wanted to do posters. I wanted to do different things. And I very often when I get bored with things, I decide to quit. That's why I quit that country. Because that's why I was calling studio sarcastically Sporološe Skupo. Because there was nothing there to keep me longer. And moment when I become, maybe I'm too old now already, but moment when I become bored with whatever is going on here, I'm going to go somewhere else.
1: You spent half a century in US, and I wanted to ask you, during this time, how did you remain connected to the former Yugoslav countries?
0: I do lots of different activities in all these new countries of ex-Yugoslavia, and mostly with young people. I try to like be alternative. As I was trying to be alternative in time of punk and new wave, I'm still trying to be that alternative because I have now with my age certain authority, and I cannot be pushed around so easily by older people. That way I can kind of be a little buffer zone between new coming in, you know, young people, artists and whatever. And I like to work with young people. I was teaching for 15 years in School of Visual Art here in New York and whatever. I like helping young people as much as I can because there's some dear and beautiful people who helped me when I started, and that's time to give back. You mentioned to me to not forget if I do anything, if I did anything about music in old country when I left. And I grab here quickly some CDs, which one you probably don't know. Like, let's say, Primož Grašić, it's a guitar player.
1: Okay.
0: I did Buldožer I Noć.
1: That one I have, yes.
0: Yeah. I did Damir Imamović.
1: Okay, I don't have that one, but I have some of his works.
0: And I did Urban.
1: Urban. Okay, yes, I do have his works.
0: And let's say Urban, then I mentioned him, is to me logical kind of good transition from somebody like Arsen Dedic and whatever, because he is telling story. Damir Imamović is telling story. I like that. And they'll call me and say, can you do CD, whatever. And I will, of course, I will say yes. You know. And you also asked me about designing records or whatever in the United States.
1: Yeah.
0: I don't know if you know, but I did at least 50 to 100 CDs of Master World Heritage for Sony. Classical music.
1: Classical music, yeah.
0: Yeah, and there will be repackaging of old classical music, and I will even do to look like old classical music with like, you know, CD labels. CD will look like
1: Temple labels,
0: and whatever. Then I was doing some experimental classical music and whatever, but I did some pop and rock music too, mm-hmm. and I don't know, maybe that's going to surprise you. But for example, I did logo for CNC Music Factory.
1: Really?
0: Interesting. Yeah, I did the logo. I worked on that with my wife. And the record is probably the first thing Sony did on design on computer, because we, my wife and I, we had computer and we did it together. And I did quite a few things for my favorite band here, Rage Against Machine. I did a few CDs. Bass guitar player had a bunch of tattoos on his body of my work and things like that. Because, again, Rage Against Machine was logical continuation of punk for me. More than heavy metal. You never consider heavy metal band, but I think it's more agit-prop punk band. Than, and I will do here and there things like that.
1: Maybe for the closure of this conversation, let's go back to the comic books. After almost 50 years of hiatus, you went back to comic art, and you have published Nightmares and Daydreams, AC 2020. Tell me a little bit about that.
0: When I told you, I started doing comics because I didn't have nothing to do. And I was sitting at home, I was alone, and to save myself from the depression, I was doing comics to keep myself focused. I didn't feel like doing it anymore. And what happened then, COVID happened. And by pure chance, I had iPad, which is here next to me, old, now already old, iPad, which I'd never opened. And I was thinking, I'm in the exactly same situation when I was 17, sitting at home, telephone is not ringing, you cannot go out. There is nothing good out there. You know, COVID is full blast. And I must entertain myself. I must do. I feel I need to be creative. And I decide, why don't do comics again? It's exactly the same situation like then. And I decide I'm going to do same thing as I did then. One page, I'm going to do them. I don't feel like doing pen and ink or whatever. I'm going to do them on iPad. And I'm going to use only gray tones, gray bluish tones, black and white, only brushes which on the come with iPad. Nothing brought in. Just try to do something minimal. And I'm going to tell how I feel that day, in that point of time. And I started to do these little pages. Then COVID was gone. That's why it's called AC 2020, because it's after COVID 2020, because I was like almost thinking that's marking like before Christ, after Christ, like this is our major milestone. And to go back for a second, when I was in Yugoslavia, we always got comics from outside reprinted. And because we didn't have much money, obviously, in publishing, even those reprints, they will come like 4 or 5 years later. You know, we will get old comics because it was cheaper for them to buy. And I was always thinking we are getting secondhand news. And then when I started publish comics in Yugoslavia, I was kind of forcing to first publish them in Yugoslavia and then outside. And even when I was publishing Metal Urlaan, Heavy Metal or Epic, all those comics that first published in Zagreb and then they published, that was kind of my little revenge, like, okay, first here. And exactly the same thing happened with this comic. When I figured out I have enough pages to be book, I went to Fibra publisher in Zagreb and I told them I want to publish book. Of course, they was really happy because after all these years, first time. And I said, just for Croatia, even his book without words, because I'm dyslexic, I don't write anymore. And they just published that for Croatia. And that was published last fall. And this fall now is published, is going to be coming United States a year later. Kind of that's my revenge for reading whoever, Rip Kirby or whatever, 5 years later after. Because on comics, you have copyright and you know exactly how old it is. You know, and I will be upset, like how late we are getting information. And that's how this comic book just kind of came out, very spontaneous. I didn't plan that. And I don't know if I have another one in me, even everybody's already asking. I had show in London last week, promoting book, and I'm going to have in spring one here in New York. For I think it's going to be Comic Con or something like that, and they're going to have show of that probably here in New York, and that's that.

0: And there you have it. This was interview with Mirko Ilić. I hope you enjoyed the conversation. And as I said at the beginning, I've spent more time on the conversation rather than music because I didn't want to split this interview in two episodes. I wanted to have it all compacted in one. So if you're interested in the images that were described or discussed in this conversation, you can check out the No Hope, No Fears page on the CFMU's website. I'll be posting them there within an hour or so tonight, so check them out. Until next Sunday, have a great week, have a good night, and stay tuned to CFMU. We have the sounds from the Korean underground coming up on our programming next. Good night.
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Hi, friends. It's Sunday night at 10 p.m., which means it's time for another episode of Sounds from the Korean Underground. I'm excited, and hopefully you are too. For anyone new to the show, my name's Sean Dupre, and I'm here with you every Sunday night from 10 until 11 o'clock to share lots of cool music from South Korea's indie scene. Tonight, we're going to be digging into tracks from a dozen acts, including Killer T, Post Inner Circle, Thief Bass, Kogasin, and more. I've got no shortage of good stuff to share with you over the next 55-ish minutes or so. We got things started this week on a heavy note with new music from Korean metalcore heavyweights Vaseline. This year marks Vaseline's 30th anniversary, and to celebrate that amazing milestone, the band released a new single called Dead Ahead at the end of August, and that's the song I shared with you tonight. I still remember Vaseline's 20th anniversary double album compilation, which is Memoirs of the War. It featured 23 cuts and included rearranged tracks, songs covered and reinterpreted by other artists, live tracks. There was a new song on there. It's wild to think that a decade has already passed since that release and that Vaseline is now 30 years old. Happy anniversary to Vaseline. Time really does fly though, doesn't it? And speaking of time flying, we've still got lots of music to get to tonight, so it's time for our next song. Jet Dummy put out an excellent album in the spring called Shadows of Light. We're going to check out something from that record right now. This is Shard of Glass by Jet Dummy, and you're listening to Sounds from the Korean Underground on 93.3 CFMU.

This is Sounds from the Korean Underground on 93.3 CFMU. Before we talk about the three bands we just heard, I want to let local listeners here in Hamilton know about the Halloween edition of the Punk Rock Flea Market that's taking place on Saturday, October 17th from 12 to 5 at the Cotton Factory. The all-ages event is going to feature 66 vendors from all over Ontario, DJ, drag performances, and more. There's also going to be trick-or-treating for the kids, and costumes are encouraged. Once again, Punk Rock Flea Market takes place on Saturday, October 17th from 12 to 5 p.m. at the Cotton Factory in Hamilton. Go check it out. We got things going in that last set with Shards of Glass by Jet Dummy. Jet Dummy released an excellent post-hardcore album in April called Shadows of Light, and you can find Shards of Glass there. Jet Dummy features members from 13 Steps and Cut Deep, but is a very different band. It's much more rock-based as opposed to hardcore, like 13 Steps and Cut Deep are. I highly recommend giving it a listen. If you like Shards of Glass, I'm thinking Jet Dummy will definitely be making my year-end list of Korean indie faves for 2026. After Jet Dummy, I played Just Punk, which is the debut single from a new punk duo called Killer T. Killer T features members of the punk bands Rum Kicks and Spiky Brats, and they released Just Punk at the end of July. Next up, we had Leto with a song named FNM, recorded on VHS. That track appears on an EP that Leto released on September 3rd that's named Where Reality Exists, There Must Also Be Illusion. That's just the way the world is. Leto actually released two EPs on September 3rd. The title of the second EP is quite similar to the first one. It just flips the order of two words. That one's called Where Illusion Exists, There Must Also Be Reality. That's just the way the world is. And we close out the set with Next Summer Might Be Good by the band Next Summer Might Be Good. I played that track for two reasons. First, and I don't know why exactly, but I love it when bands name songs after themselves. It feels like such a baller move. And second, tomorrow's the first day of fall. I'm hoping you enjoyed summer, but if you didn't, hey, Next Summer Might Be Good. So yeah, you see what I did there? I know. I'm not that clever. So let's listen to less of me and more Korean music instead. Here's Post Inner Circle with the song Tipsy, and you're listening to Sounds from the Korean Underground on 93.3 CFMU.

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We started off that last set with some dream pop goodness from Post Inner Circle. I've said this a few times on the show before, but I really, really, really love the name Post Inner Circle. Off the top of my head, Post Inner Circle and Drinking Boys and Girls Choir are probably my two favorite Korean band names. And every time I play those groups on Sounds from the Korean Underground, I have to make a point of saying that. And just so we're clear, I'm 100% going to keep doing that. Anyway, Post Inner Circle released a double single at the end of August called Tipsy / Some More. And from that offering, I shared Tipsy with you. After Post Inner Circle, we had Small Town with This Is Underground. That track is the B-side on Small Town's 32 single that came out in August. And we wrapped up the set with Teenage Love by Kogasin. Teenage Love is the B-side on a single that Kogasin put out back in 2017 that was called Thinking of You. We've still got a few more songs to get to. Next up is So Chan Chan with a track called Whiteout. 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

Hello again. My name's Sean Dupre. This is 93.3 CFMU, and you're listening to Sounds from the Korean Underground. I'm here with you on Sunday nights from 10 until 11 o'clock to share a whole bunch of really awesome music from South Korea's indie scene. The track that just wrapped up a few seconds ago was Dear Filament by Thief Bass. Dear Filament is the opening cut on Thief Bass's first full-length record. That disc is called The Argon Weather, and it came out on September 4th. Sifaka came before Thief Bass with Lullaby. You can find Lullaby on her new Old Fantasy EP that dropped on September 3rd. And that last set started with Whiteout by So Chan Chan. We still have time for one more song tonight, and Hoodie Mick is going to close out tonight's show for us with a live version of Instinct. That track comes from a new three-song live recording called No Dancing Allowed. On August 26th, a live club in Busan called Avant-Garde received a two-month business suspension because audience members were dancing during performance. It violated a long-standing Korean regulation prohibiting dancing in general restaurants, which is what the venue was classified as. Hoodie Mick recorded this live album on August 30th as part of the Patchroom Festival in Seoul in response to that incident. And for anyone unfamiliar with Hoodie Mick, it's one of Paranual's side projects. Okay, that's it for me. Let's enjoy some live music from Hoodie Mick, and I hope you have a fantastic night. I'll see you next week.

0: This is Tokyo, once a city of 6 million people. What has happened here was caused by a force which, up until a few days ago, was entirely beyond the scope of man's imagination.
1: Good evening and welcome back to another edition of Octopus Army. 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

93.3 CFMU from the album Love is Funky 2002. That was Funky Movin'. And that was the album Zoo Bombs decided to get a little bit funkier on, although there was always lots of funky sounds. This one almost entirely eschews the whole garage rock aesthetic they had in parts before and really sticks with more funky sounds. And in the video, for some reason, they managed to get Bootsy Collins. He just kind of walks around and acts Bootsy-like. It's kind of amazing. Hey, everybody, this is 93.3 CFMU, and this is part two of my special on the Zoo Bombs, doing one because, as I had mentioned, they broke up very recently. They were big fans of Hamilton, Ontario, and had played here many times, and it's just kind of sad that it's all over. So they are playing now. Don and Matta, the two people who run the band, they are playing in a band called The Randolph. No music from them available yet, but I'm sure at the rate that they go, there will be some music available soon. So like I said, that was from their 2002 album, and I think we're going to hear a little bit more from that era before we move on to when they decided to get a little bit more psychedelic with the album New San Francisco. In the meantime, this is Feel Your Sex with the funky, funky music. Zoo Bombs, Octopus Army.

0: Thank you, very, very, very much, everybody.
1: 93.3 CFMU, the Zoo Bombs with the good, good future. Before that, Zoo Bomb Crazy. And we also heard a little Feel Your Sex in the funky, funky music. With the funky, funky music, there's a word in there that I can't quite remember. I didn't write the whole title down. What can I tell you? This is Octopus Army, and we're doing our special today on the Zoo Bombs. And I'm actually going to not talk as much as I did last time. I talked a lot about the band's history, but after this period, things went fairly straightforward for the Zoo Bombs. They were on a major label when they first started. By this point, they were fully independent or on smaller independent labels, and they went through a lot of different incarnations. And I know that when they came around on the new San Francisco tour, they were sort of doing a psych thing. They had like a percussionist that they hired to come along on tour with them, and it was much jammier. And by this point, Don, the lead singer, guitar player, had really gotten into this thing where, during certain songs anyway, he could kind of conduct the band through several improvs and jams, and it was very powerful and very, very cool to see it, because it kind of combined the energy of the old garage stuff with this new sort of more exploratory direction. It wasn't a period that lasted super long for the band, but it was kind of an interesting period to see them in. And that was around when they started coming to Hamilton pretty regularly, and around the time of my most memorable adventures with those guys, getting them to and from Toronto in various different calamities, accidents, things like that. Things were happening. People were going to jail, and nobody in the band. It's a long story. I don't have to get into it, but there is a famous story that I've told on the show before that I might mention again at the end. When they got stuck at the Buffalo border and I got sent over to help them finesse the good folks at the border with my dubious translation skills, and we got them back into Canada to play Hamilton on the new San Francisco tour anyway. Let's just get to some more music, shall we? Because as I said, I was not going to talk as much, and then I just started talking. That's just the way it rolls. Get it together on 93.3 CFMU, the Zoo Bombs.

93.3 CFMU, this is Octopus Army, and that was Cowboy Trump's, the album cover of the track Gloria. The whole album is a bunch of old songs, a bunch of old garage rock sort of songs, covered by the Zubombs, and really it's them coming full circle back to their roots. And really, I've never heard a cover of Gloria that's as much in the spirit. I shouldn't say that. I should say a modern cover of Gloria that's as much in the spirit as that song right there. We heard Pisces in there. That's off of an EP single that came out a little while ago, Get It Together. That was from the new San Francisco record. There was an album in there that I didn't have a chance to squeeze it in because most of the songs are very long, but it's a live document of that whole period. Again, sort of when they started coming to Hamilton. It's a three-disc CDR release, so it doesn't show up on a lot of searches. I find it occasionally mentioned on blogs online. A very, very cool record, but unfortunately didn't get a chance to play it. But Don was into recording the band a lot during their live shows at that time, is why I bring it up. Also, I forgot to mention that when we heard the song Good Good Future, we heard the version from another live in Toronto record called Bear's Banquet. Live from Deep Night in Toronto. That was a 2007 release. A great album, probably a better sounding record than Bomb You Live in terms of capturing the live show. But nevertheless, some fans may disagree and may prefer that early record with all its raw glory. Zubombs, so many records that I have not heard or not been able to get my hands on, even though I'm friends with these guys. They do have a bunch of records. Being on the other side of the planet, of course, sometimes I'm not even sure they came out. There's an album called Way In, Way Out. That was an Australia-only release in 2006. That's a song off of their album New San Francisco, so it could just be a re-release or a working of that. Night Friend of Zubombs came out in 2009. That was them taking some of their biggest hits or most well-known songs and re-recording them, including the song that's close to my heart called Jamie. They re-recorded that. Pretty cool new version of it. And there's two records that I have not heard a single thing about. La Vie en Jupon in 2011 and Agitation in 2012. I don't know if they are EPs or if they are full-length records or if they're live or what the deal is. One day I'll get them and I'll play them here for you. But in the meantime, let's continue on with the last official album they put out in 2012. It's called The Sweet Passion. This is Plasticity on Octopus Army.

CFMU, this is Jamie, this is Octopus Army. You've been listening to part two of our Zoo Bombs special, a little less chatty today, mostly just playing the music of the band. My Big Friend and Plasticity, both off the album The Sweet Passion 2012, their last recording, although I do hear there was some album they put out very quickly and released it only on tour when they were doing their final tours with bassist Moostop, who did quit the band just because he was real tired. And the drummer, I mean, it's a long haul being in an indie band for 20, 30 years and just playing nonstop. And they're in their mid-40s and there's lots more to life, I would imagine. So I would know, since I'm not in a band, I'm doing the other stuff. I suppose they just wanted to take a break, drummer Pete and bassist Moostop. And then so Matta and Don formed the Randolph. Can't wait to hear them. And I could talk so much more because I do have a lot of sentimental things to say and feel about this band. I could tell you the story once again of the time I spent with them in Buffalo, saving them from the evil authorities at the border. But really, let's just have Don tell you about that day, which is what this song's about. It's called Jamie, which still kind of makes me feel all warm and fuzzy inside. And it's all about that day. And in spirit, it's also a little bit about how much they like the people of Hamilton. So dig that. This has been my Zoo Bomb special. The album's called BBB, and the song's called Jamie. The show is Octopus Army, and thanks for listening.

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Either way, you're listening to CFMU at McMaster University in Hamilton, Ontario, playing a bunch of songs in this hour set, recent stuff at the time of recording. And we heard Ida Sophia and Ghost Boy RJ, Incense is the name of the record, I believe, and Shocked the name of the track. And we're going to keep on going. This show's just about music today, so let's get going with Jacob Allen from Burnt Out Face. This is Coming Home.

Michelle, David, and the True Tones with Soul Woman on 93.3 CFMU FM in Hamilton, Ontario. Hey, folks, how's it going? My name's Jamie. I'm the program director here at CFMU and host of a couple of shows over the last, I don't even want to say it. I've been lingering around here. It's lingering for 40 years and, well, almost. My first show, I think, was a filler show where I played a lot of what was then not called alt country, but that's more or less what it was. And still here, playing stuff for you. Before Michelle David, we heard Jamie Anderson from The Curves Are Still There and A Different Kind of Blue. And we started off with Jacob Allen with Coming Home from the album Burnt Out Faced. Face, sorry. I could go back and correct that because I'm pre-recording this, but I'm not gonna. Anyway, let's keep going into a couple of local acts. My friend Alex Worms. Before that, though, we're gonna hear Lost Faculty and the title track off their album Temper on 93.3.

From the album Preservers of the Pearl, that was The Outfit with Unseeable Root. Before that, we heard Alex Worms and the Paranoid single that she put out in early to mid-2026. And we started off with Lost Faculty and an album that came out around the same time, I think. Temper is the name of the album and the track that we heard. You heard it on CFMU.ca, or possibly you're listening to the FM band. 93.3 on the FM dial is where we are found. Hope things are going well for you out there. My name is Jamie, and today is all about music, so let's keep playing music. 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

0: never have to see me up.
1: An artist named Newly in this 1 hour set of music, mixed music genre, notwithstanding, don't even care, was I Won't Talk Back. And before that, we heard Frozen Inertia from Remember the Exit Might Be Right Behind You, and a track called King of the Mountain. And we started off with Solya, the title track from the album Queen of Texas. Gonna keep playing music and keep on going. Odd Marshall, the next artist up from the album Seconds. This is Take Me Anywhere on 93.3.

Coming to you from the lower level of the Student Center at McMaster University in Hamilton, Ontario. This is Jamie, and the show is... This is no show. This is just music. The Beans. And yeah, the track's called Shoot Do. Shadoo, I suppose. I don't know how you say it when you're just speaking it, but when you're singing it, it's Shoot Do. And they played the CFMU fundraiser show at the Corktown in 2026. Thanks, guys. That was appreciated. Shabaka from Of the Earth and A Future Untold. And the set was started off with Odd Marshall and Take Me Anywhere. And let's keep on going. We got another couple of songs, and then we'll wrap up the set. This is a local band. The album is called Somersaults. This is Death Crash on 93.3.

from their album Mongoose. That's The Thick with College California. And before that, we heard Death Crash from Somersaults with the title track. And now we're going to leave you with one more, Ray Spoon from Assigned Country Singer at Birth. That's a kind of a funny title. This is Hyper Country. This has been 93.3 CFMU. 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

93.3 CFMU, redefining radio in your community since 1978. My name is M. Harrison Shin, and you are with me for the next 30 minutes. During this 30 minutes, I will be your show host, featuring some goodie music from our own database. First album that I'm going to get into is Onglish's Reading Waves from Southern Manitoba. Onglish performed in bands, DJ crews, hip-hop duos, and as a solo act, consistently reinventing himself in genres ranging from hardcore, house, pop, yacht rock, ambient, and anything his musical appetite desires. So the first songs that I'm going to play for you are Bookshare Bankrupt Boycott, Aisha Works From Home, and Gemini Skies. So first and foremost, it's Bookshare Bankrupt and Boycott by Onglish.

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That was Aisha Works from Home by Onglish and also Gemini Skies from the same album, Reading Waves. Next up is Wilco's EP, Hot Sun, Cool Shroud. I learned about Wilco through a local Hamiltonian artist, Heather Valley, back when I was a first-year student in 2019. First song from Wilco that I got introduced to was Jesus Etc. from their 2001 album, Yankee Hotel Foxtrot. Now, regardless, EPs have been a peripheral role in Wilco's catalog, but this EP specifically has both the vision and range of their full lengths. I picked out four songs from you from this album, and these are Hot Sun, Ice Cream, Annihilation, and Say You Love Me from this album. First up, Hot Sun by Wilco.

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0: Everybody knows not to drink and drive, but some people still think it's okay to take drugs and drive. 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A message from the RCMP, the Canadian Association of Chiefs of Police, and Arrive Alive Drive Sober.
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Hey everybody, I'm Jamie Tennant, Program Director here at 93.3 CFMU. You hear a lot of my voice yapping on programs right now because, of course, a lot of stuff is not volunteer produced at the moment due to COVID-19. We are trying to keep the number of live hosts minimal, and some live hosts are not comfortable with coming in. So you have to put up with me, and I'm sorry. But I wanted to do something different today on this show and a series of shows if I can. Back in 2006, before Supercrawl, there was something called the C&C Music Festival. Now, that music festival, the C's, stood for CFMU and CIOI, which you now know as The Hawk, was Indie FM for a little while. It's been a few different things. Mohawk and McMaster radio stations. This music festival, the concept was to have a bunch of local bands play in local venues, so it's the bands you would see on any given night of the week in Hamilton at the venues you would go to on any given night in Hamilton to kind of give a cross-section of that. Now, of course, it's hard to miss the C&C reference to 80s, 90s, on that bridge, the C&C Music Factory. So that's how we got Everybody Dance Now. Get it? C&C Music for the Everybody Dance Now. I'm not going to sing it for you, but hopefully you understand the reference. Everybody Dance Now was the series of discs, good old-fashioned CDs, that CFMU and CIOI put out for a decade to chronicle the Hamilton music scene. And we're going to check those discs out on this series. Today we should get to disc one and half a disc two, which they were actually, with the exception of 1 year, two disc sets. So Everybody Dance Now, volume one. This was meant to be a cross-section of the music you would hear in Hamilton. Now it's kind of a history lesson. We're going to start off with track one. This is a band called The Nines with Take What You Want, the first song ever heard on Everybody Dance Now, Songs from Hamilton, volume one.

Already, memory lane sounds a bit different from what you'd hear right now 15 years later. Well, not quite 50. In 2006 was the year that we put this first disc together. And here's what we wrote on the back, me and Gunner, who Jamie Smith, you may know him as, at Indie FM at the time. The CNC Music Festival is a true community effort. Hamilton's two campus community radio stations, CFMU and C101.5, came together to create a one-night festival that involves the bands and venues most associated with Hamilton's thriving music scene. No pay-to-play, no money-making ventures, simply a night where people would be able to see what's really happening here.

So in that set, we started off with The Nines, Steve Eggers' group that's still together and was together for quite a while before this came out. They have been around for a long time. Steve is the main guy in that group. I believe he's based out of Burlington now. Take What You Want was that track. We heard Field Guide after that with Clockwork. People's Republic with Mono Rock. You may recognize that MC, Lee Reed, still going strong. And then we heard Animals Jump from Wax Mannequin, also still performing, which is really, really cool. We're going to keep on going to a band that is no longer around. Many of these bands, of course, are now gone because not every band lasts more than a few months, let alone a couple of decades. This is Tell the Divers with Alligator on 93.3 CFMU.

curb bumping. Don't be rude, giving lip to the dude who wants to have a little fun when you act improved. Cause if you act that way, he gon' call you boring. He'll be miseducated like your name was Lauren. So get drunk or high and put your hands to the sky and grab that guy who said you was fly. He didn't lie. Leave that

That was a track called Rocket from an MC named MJ. Miles Jones first came to CFMU as a McMaster student, wanted to do a program on which he could play hip-hop tracks and then the original tracks that those hip-hop tracks sampled. And I thought, as the program director and the guy who would give him a show, I thought, no, there's no way. There's no way you could do that on a weekly basis. This is well before you could find every single song you wanted very quickly online. I mean, you could, but it was a little harder in 2005 or 4, whenever he came around. I can't recall right now. But anyway, then I found out that Miles Jones was the son of Deadly Headley Jones, who used to be a very popular DJ, did the late night thing on The Edge, which was CFNY back then, a real eclectic mix of music. And I thought, okay, he's probably got the record collection. And he did. MJ, I'm not sure if he's still out there making music, but might very well be. Before that, we heard Heat, H-E-A-T, with periods after that, after each letter. What You Want to Hear, that track. An MC from Hamilton started off as Dr. Heat, if I'm not mistaken. We heard the Astronauts with A Lotion. By the way, that's Astro, K-N-A-U-G-H-T-S. And Tell the Divers with Alligator. Always really liked that band. The next track is from a legendary Sonic Onion group. I know some of these folks reasonably well. A Northern Chorus. This is Costa del Sol on 93.3.

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I'm Program Director Jamie Tennant, and we're taking a trip down memory lane to 2006. The CNC Music Festival disc, Everybody Dance Now, Songs from Hamilton, Volume 1. That was Orphix, internationally known noisy techno duo, a track called Crack Test. Before that, Navy, with a song called What a Biddy Is. Now, Navy's track there, I believe, was the intro, or part of the intro song, when we did the third element of the CNC thing, and that was the simulcast. For the first time that I'm aware of, C101, known as Indie FM, and CFMU did a simulcast where both 93.3 and 101.5 broadcast the same programming. Now, when I say the first time as I am aware, definitely for those two stations, but I think maybe the first time in Hamilton that's been done. I don't think that's the kind of thing that gets done very often at all, unless they're all broadcasting a throne speech or something like that. But it was a lot of fun. We would interview artists and play the tracks and pump up the festival. It was hosted by myself and Gunnar Smith, and we had a really good time doing it. It was something different. We did it out of the studios at 101.5, and as I said, broadcast on both stations. We had The Rest before that with Memories Like Photographs, a great band, Adam Bentley doing some great work still with musicians, and a Northern Chorus with Costa del Sol. We're going to move on into something a little more power poppy, which I'm a sucker for. This is Starside, Fast Guys, Faster Girls, 93.3 CFMU, McMaster University in Hamilton.

Just for fun, we're going to stop after three tracks instead of four to sort of suggest that this is where disc one ended and disc two begins. That was Afternoons in Stereo with Tidal Passage, an artist who has changed a lot over the years as well. Also, Afternoons in Stereo, a fellow named Greg Vickers, used to host a great show here called Urban Modernists. Before that, we had Beautiful from Hewitt, and we started off with Starside, Fast Guys, Faster Girls. Moving on to The Marble Index, another great band. They were kind of short-lived, I suppose, and this track is sort of an ode to The Clash, which I think is fairly obvious. I Don't Want to Change Your Life, The Marble Index on 93.3.

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You're listening to 93.3 CFMU. That was the Vapids with Romeo, Romeo. Before that, the Inflation Kills with Children, Holiday with a track called Sugar, Sugar, and the Marble Index. Starting that set off with I Don't Want to Change Your Life. Moving on to a band who became Young Rival. This is The Ride Theory with Parking Ticket on 93.3.

Sailboats Are White. I loved that band so much, and they really did extremely well. They burned briefly and very bright, I would say. The track was called Lead Eye, and it's a bouncy little tune. It's probably my favorite by them. We also had Third Son with What It's All About, K-Sun with Celebrate Yourself, and we started off with The Ride Theory and a track called Parking Ticket. Just for fun, I realized that we didn't read all of the liner notes. So let me go ahead and read the second paragraph. Everybody Dance Now, Songs from Hamilton Volume 1, does not represent everything happening in Hamilton. We intentionally avoided many genres, otherwise we would have had to release a box set. Copyright ownership stymied us on other fronts. What it does represent, however, is a cross-section of the bands that people talk about, the ones that you see in the club listings, and the ones that we feel best represent Hamilton's amazing and diverse musical community. That was an important message, because of course not every band in Hamilton could be on the comp. We didn't want people to think that we were saying, this is Hamilton alone, these tracks alone. It was, this is Hamilton, and other things like it. So hopefully that was understood by people. We did have a lot of artists come back every single year to be on the comp, and other years it was mostly new folks. We're moving into something a little louder now, another band who did very well internationally, Cursed. This is Head of the Baptist on 93.3 CFMU.

The Love Bolt, a band featuring Tyler McCool, who was in, what, 70 bands, Tyler? Is that the way it was? There was a lot of bands. And that was Take This, also in that set. We had Cities and Dust with My Secret. Craig Nordeman from that band was the music director here at CFMU for a time. And they were doing really well, too. But again, maybe one record, I think. They were only around for a brief period because, you know, life happens. We heard also in that set, Who's Your Poet? I'm a sucker for a rack tom snare. And we started off with Head of the Baptist by Cursed. Moving on into Electroluminescent with Ghosts in the Gaps. That is a fellow named Ryan Ferguson. Works for the art gallery now. Runs the film stuff. It's really cool. Nice career move, man. We're going to get into that music and continue on through the rest of this disc. Enjoy.

93.3 CFMU in Hamilton, Ontario. I am program director Jamie Tennant, and we've been taking a walk down memory lane to check out the first ever CNC Music Festival disc entitled Everybody Dance Now, Songs from Hamilton, Volume 1. So these bands were all around. This is a snapshot of the year 2006. That was junior achiever Gene Champagne, formerly of the very well-known Hamilton band The Killjoys from the 90s, and that was a track called California. And big fan of Junior Achiever, who just released something, I think it was last year. Pantychrist in there, Carve My Name Into Your Chest. We also heard the Lorenas with Peroxide Suicide, and we started that set off with Electroluminescent and Ghosts in the Glass. And that was discs one and two of the first ever CNC compilation. On the second one, that came out in 2007, featured the shorn skull of Gunnar Smith on the cover because it just was a great image, so we used it. And so don't let it go to your head, Jamie, just because we had you on the cover, man. Anyway, Jamie should be here hosting the show with me, but I'm doing this on a whim, so he's not. And many apologies. Maybe he'll join me for an episode. We're going to get on to disc two. And disc two, these discs are all great. Some are better than others, depending on your tastes. But I'm a big fan of all of them. I like this track. This was a band called The Racket and Baby on 93.3.

93.3 CFMU. That was Julie Fader. You may know her from her work with many different artists, including Sarah Harmer, or from Hamilton's own Flux AD, who were no longer around by this time, by the time we put out these compilations. This was the second Everybody Dance Now Volume 2, or in full, Songs from Hamilton Volume 2. Julie Fader with Middle of the Night. Wax Mannequin was back with You and All Your Friends. Neighborhood Noise in there with another

other face in the crowd, and The Racket, starting us off with Baby. On each of these discs, we tried to have semi-representation of a lot of pop, rock, and dance genres. We didn't always succeed, but we certainly did get a reasonable amount of hip-hop, which is cool. So we got K-Sun coming up with Living in the City, followed by Crown of Thorns with Not Just Another, and then People's Republic with Demons. And then a track that you've probably heard elsewhere. This is 93.3.

obese, but obesity's in Mick. D quality treatment, my illness kills E. coli. I got the bovine growth stunted. Spike punch at company lunches, pump it like gas. Asset like US Back Bay Athens. Now they wanna tax it, I'm laughing, screaming. We walk among demons that believed in that. Dreamed of it, neocon contracts to predominantly blinder. Building the Bilderberg monuments and I'm on to them. We walk among the ones that believe they deserve to be served by the Earth's people.

That was not the Arkells. Well, it is the Arkells, and it was the Arkells' first big hit, and they are still going pretty darn strong. However, that was not the Arkells because it was Charlemagne, which is the band that preceded Arkells, and they were McMaster students at the time, and that is from their first self-titled EP, Charlemagne? I don't recall, but anyway, the boss is coming from Charlemagne. We follow them along for quite a few of these 10 Everybody Dance Now compilations, and no one knew, we all knew they were great, but no one knew they were going to become what they have become. So you'll hear them again during these local music programs. Charlemagne with The Boss is Coming, People's Republic before that with Demons, Crown of Thorns, Not Just Another, a really great band featuring a former Live and Direct host here from CFMU, Leon, also known as Eclipse. And we started off with K-Sun and Living in the City. Moving on again to a band called The Feels. It's a short little ditty, but it's a good little ditty. I Got Love on 93.3 CFMU in Hamilton.

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We, in conjunction with Indie FM 101.5, now the Hawk at Mohawk College, a bunch of us, Sandeep Bhandari, Les Palango, Gunnar Smith, and myself, put together these compilations, and I'm sharing them with you as a mini history lesson. I'm trying not to talk that much, mostly just to play you bands that were around. This particular collection is from 2007, and that was Don Vale with Untitled. And they are still around. Their last album was super, super good. Jeremy Fisher with Scar That Never Heals. Big fan of him. The Nines were back on this comp, but no longer the first track. Insanity is the Sanest Thing You've Got. And The Feels with I Got Love. We're keeping this show to 3 hours, so we're not going to get through all of Disc 1, Volume 2. But we'll try. Let's get on to Gary. This is the Sam Lawrence 5 on 93.3.

93.3 CFMU, we are almost to the end of this first episode. I have no idea how many episodes this is going to be, or if I'll even get them finished, but I'm down here at 93.3 CFMU in the basement of the Student Center at McMaster University in Hamilton, Ontario, by myself, trying to make some programming, and I thought going back to Hamilton Music was a fun way to do it. That was Free Skin by Joel Elliott. Joel hasn't made music for some time. He did, for quite a while, run my favorite Hamilton restaurant ever, Work, on James Street North. But that track was the first time we got him on one of our collections. Free Skin, Monster Helicopter in there from Sailboats Are White. The Love Bolt were back with a track called Ugly Heart. And the Sam Lawrence Five with Gary Fun Fact, the now-defunct always fondly remembered, This Ain't Hollywood, the man from The Five, Glenn Fullman, the Hamilton kid, a member of that band. We're going to give you one more track, and then we're done for now. We'll kind of pick up with the tail end of Disc 1 on the next show. Next week, perhaps? I don't know. Hopefully so. Afternoons in Stereo will be the one to start that one off, because now it's a go-go, Cowlick. Hope you enjoyed this walk down a musical memory lane. This is 93.3 CFMU. I'm Jamie.

Welcome to Scream Therapy. I'm your host, Jason Schurz. In October of 2018, I found myself in the hospital, sitting across from a psychiatrist who was telling me I had bipolar. I was sent home with a bunch of medication and laid on the couch for a week. I had my iTunes library on shuffle, trying to shake the hornet's nest from my head. Ever since I was a kid, I've been using loud music as a form of therapy. Punk rock and mental health have always been connected. This podcast looks at that connection through the lens of different guests. This is Scream Therapy.

Many of the guests on Screen Therapy talk about how the chaos and power of loud music envelops them and makes them feel safe. Luca Cassandra Carver of emo noise rock band Split Silk lives with autism and experiences sensory overload and burnout because of her condition. Through playing distorted, screamy music, she has learned to harness her sensitivities into abrasive sounds that she can command and control. Living with autism in a world that wasn't designed for her has been a challenge for Luca's whole life. She has experienced depression, anxiety, and PTSD linked to being autistic. Creating cathartic, chaotic music has been a way for Luca to cope and express herself. We never really know what someone's going through, but artistic creation is a way to embody what's inside and project it outward.

My name is Luca Cassandra Carver, and I'm the principal guitarist and vocalist behind the band Split Silk from Atlanta, Georgia. And I am autistic. It's something I've struggled with my whole life. It took a while to kind of get to the point where I realized that's what was going on. And I also struggle with PTSD as well, just from being autistic in a world that isn't designed for autistic people. I didn't like music at first. It wasn't until I was 10 and I heard like Boston and like old classic rock and like the Police and stuff. And then I got into indie rock. And then a friend of mine in high school heard me listening to the Strokes and was like, okay, you think that's good, but here's something else. And I got Fugazi Repeater, Captain Jazz and Alphabeta Polythology, and Dragged Like Jehu, self-titled all in one day.

0: and my life was changed forever, and I had to make music.
1: That would change someone's life. Those are three amazing albums. I'm pretty sure that there's quite a big age gap, but those are three of the really formative albums for me as well.
0: Yeah, that's a cool thing about music, I think, is certain albums like find people at certain times in their life and they like still ring true. Whenever I see like a kid like getting into Nirvana or like a kid like getting into the Smiths, I'm just like, oh, I know where you are emotionally right now and I see you.
1: Yeah. It sounds like you've come through a lot of hard times in your youth, and I'm wondering what it was about that music that really appealed to you. Did it click a certain way?
0: To me, music was something that was being made like in a vacuum somewhere. It didn't feel like something that actual people made. I would see people play music like at church. It didn't feel like rock and roll. It was just like playing like guitar straight into the PA or whatever. When I first heard those three albums, I think it really showed me like you can make something and it doesn't have to be perfect. You can make something and it can be really honest and like pure and like vulnerable. That was the big thing. Like I feel like vulnerability in music is like kind of my guiding light. It's just trying to make stuff that's very honest and vulnerable, which is why I like that kind of 90s, late 80s, like emo stuff just like really hit me hard because I was like, this music's being honest and is not talking down to me or like trying to like put on any airs in a way that I just really, really resonate with.
1: When did you first start getting into playing your own music? Was it after getting those albums and sort of being inspired by the whole DIY idea of just picking it up and doing it?
0: The first time I took a couple of guitar lessons when I was 10, like doing acoustic guitar, but that was like really frustrating for me because like I really wanted to get good at music. I misunderstood the lesson. Like the teacher showed me like the Peter Gunn theme, which is like, you know, like dun dun dun dun dun dun
1: Yeah.
0: dun, but I thought it was the James Bond theme. So I was picking it. I was playing the notes for Peter Gunn, but picking in the style of James Bond, and it didn't sound right. And I would just get really overstimulated and cry. But then, I was really into art in middle school, and I did this like art project that where like basically I made this sculpture, and they showed it at like the state capitol, and this lady there really wanted to buy it. You know, I was 13, so I was like, hell yeah, I'll like buy the sculpture. I want money because the thing I really wanted was at that point was an electric guitar. I wanted to like try it again. My dad heard this and he was like, no, like we want to keep that. Like you have spent a lot of time on this. And I was like, well, I really want a guitar. And he was like, okay, we'll buy you a guitar if we can keep the sculpture. And it still hangs up in my parents' house. And I'm glad that they did that. I got like my little Fender Strat and like a practice amp. And I just kind of went to town. And like electric guitar just really clicked with me in a way that like acoustic didn't.
1: You mentioned that you've struggled with PTSD and that a lot of that stemmed from being autistic in a world that didn't really understand you.
0: Yeah, definitely. And like part of that too is also just like being trans and like that's traumatic in and of itself. The thing too with autism is that like when I was growing up, like autism like really had a much less diverse identity. It was very much like people like who had like very high support autism needed constant caregivers and like a lot of like low support autism or like level one or level two autism, as we think of it, like really wasn't thought of in that way. I know like Asperger syndrome was definitely a thing, but like, you know, like Hans Asperger was like a Nazi. So, and that whole diagnosis is very messy because it very much like favored like white boys who were really interested in train schedules and not like girls who were just like autistically obsessed with horses. But I know for me, it was like there was always something up with me. My family always knew that there was something up with me and they weren't sure what it was. They weren't sure if it was like depression or anxiety. The memory I talked to my mom about is like she remembers like we went to this party. It's like a birthday party. I was like 5 or something. And like we walked up and I just started crying immediately, covering up my ears. And I was
1: Yeah.
0: just so overwhelmed. And she was like, what's wrong? And I was just like, I don't know. And like looking at that now, I can just see like, oh, I was overstimulated. And also like socialization was really hard for me. And like I have a lot of empathy for my parents now just because I realize like, yeah, like if my kid was like freaking out like that and I didn't know what it was, like I would be freaking out. So like, you know, we went to therapists, you know, we thought it was anxiety, depression. I got medicated in high school for depression and anxiety and have been medicated since, and that's helped. But, you know, it wasn't until later in life that I realized I was medicated for my symptoms, not for like what I actually have, because that depression was very much stemming from the autism. And I remember like in seventh grade, we were watching videos in the computer lab, these like weird little flash animations. And there was one about autism that I watched, and I watched it, and I was like, oh my God, that's me. Basically, like the kind of more modern understanding of autism as being like your brain literally just works differently. Your brain like reacts to sensory input in a very different way, and like your nervous system is very different than a neurotypical person. And that really resonated with me. And I remember going home, and like my parents were really resistant to it, because to them, like, autism meant high support autism, you know. I know probably too, there's also that stigma of just like being a parent, and like you don't want your kid to be like quote unquote disabled. And like I got good grades, you know, like I was a really good kid. Like I was very shy and big on structure. Like I always needed to wake up every morning at the same time, have the same breakfast, like do the same routines. And my parents were very like accommodating with that, you know, even though like they didn't necessarily know it was autism. In high school, that's when I started masking a lot more. So just like trying to hide those autistic traits, because I realized like no one was going to take me seriously if I cried constantly, or if I like had to have on like my puffy vest for like weighted pressure.
1: A lot of folks with mental health conditions, obviously very hard to live with those conditions, but also I think a lot of people are very creative because of their differences, being neurotypical. And like for me, the bipolar is like, if I'm feeling really high and hypomanic, I can do all kinds of things and be super creative. If I'm feeling depressed, I can be really introspective and maybe write some cool lyrics or whatever. How has it been for you with things that you live with? How have they affected your creative world?
0: I feel like with my creativity, because I've been in bands more or less since I was like 16, I would say. That's like when I started to be in bands, but I never really was like the sole songwriter of a band until Split Silk, which I basically started as like a creative project just for myself. And that kind of just really allowed me the opportunity to kind of like pour myself into the lyrics and really try to like make music for people like me, like for weird autistic girls who don't fit in. That was always kind of the modus operandi or the mission statement or whatever. But I definitely can see myself, like, a big part of autism is, like, hyperfixations and just getting, like, really granular into stuff. And I feel like a lot of that really represents it in, like, getting into DIY music. And, like, that's kind of always been how I am. My mom's Cuban, so she came here in the late 60s. My grandfather and my uncle were both contractors, and my dad would work with them, and then he ended up flipping houses. But my dad was always the type where it was like, well, I want to learn how to do this thing so I don't have to pay someone to do it. I really took to that. So when it comes to music or albums, I've mixed them all myself because like I want to understand how it works. And it's not like a control thing. It's more just like, I really like this thing and I want to immerse myself in it because like I love learning. Like I'm a librarian. That's my career. I work in libraries. And I love learning new things, like all of our like cover art, I do myself, like all of the kind of paste up and stuff I do digitally, but I do it myself. And it's because I love having that handcrafted feel. And there's something really cool about making something yourself.
1: Yeah, for sure. Like show posters, it's just easy for me to go on and do them on a program. But really the funnest ones are like snipping a bunch of stuff for a collage and gluing them down. And
0: yeah, I do like a lot of like digital collage work where basically like I'll handwrite stuff, scan it in, get rid of the white, and then put that on top of like paste it up. Like I try to do a little bit of both.
1: Yeah.
0: But that's how we did like all of our liner notes for this album that's coming out. And like it was just very fun to put that together in like a couple of weekends.
1: Yeah, it sounds like you do a lot. Have you find that you get a lot of burnout being a librarian, being in a band, doing the recording, doing the art?
0: Yeah. I finally like realized like my best friend sat down and told me, because I was like really, especially like when we finished mixing the album, because this album I basically mixed myself. My bandmates like helped, but like I was mixing it at my house. So like the thing I always say is like this album was kind of like my model train in the basement that I'd like tinker with after work every day. Oh, let's EQ these toms and get them sounding good. But all of this to say that like at the end of it, I just felt very exhausted and very lost. And my best friend just had to like tell me, like, Luca, you have burnout, like you have autistic burnout. And I'm like, yeah, I think I do. I got this book, The Autistic Burnout.

0: You said earlier that being trans has been a huge part of dealing with different mental health conditions and your identity. And I know some people really close to me who had really, really severe depression. When they're able to transition and be their true selves, a lot more lightness coming through. And I'm wondering, did you have a similar experience to that?
1: Yeah, 100,000%. Like, I honestly, like, whenever I think about myself pre-transition, like, it feels like another life. It doesn't feel like my life. I hear my dead name. It doesn't mean anything to me. Like, I look at old pictures of me and I'm just like, this is a ghost. And I feel like a big part of music, I transitioned when I was 25. So that's when that process started. So my early 20s, I was just really, really, really depressed all the time. I was really miserable. And I didn't know what was up. The way I always phrase it is like with trans stuff, I had all the ingredients in the cupboard that is me. I just didn't know how to put the sandwich together. It wasn't until like COVID that I really hit that desperation point and I was like, I need to do this or I am going to die. The world is on fire right now. I might as well be happy. It was the right decision and I wouldn't have lasted much longer, I don't think. But a lot of like Split Silk for me is like making the music I wish I could have made in my early 20s. I was in bands at that time, but I wanted to make a band that really like was true to who I am and also like let me speak who I am and be very tied to my personality instead of just kind of being like a bass player in a band or like being a bass player in like a power violence band. That's fun. It's really great. But doing something that felt like vulnerable in the way that those early records that really touched me gave to me.
0: When you were first getting into punk rock and went to your first show or discovered those records like you talked about, did you feel like those were start of some sort of a healing? For me, when I first got into punk rock, I felt this piece of the puzzle just lock in. Like it was like, this is kind of what I've been waiting for. And it was a gap in my life, almost in the way that you said, like finding true identity is can be a gap as well. But that was my beginning to go in that direction.
1: I think for me, it very much felt like, I think the big thing about music for me is there's the community aspect. And I feel like, especially now where like I'm a little older and I can kind of keep an eye on like some of like the younger folks in our scene and kind of look out for them, like an older sister, like that feels really good. But for me, the sensory experience of going to a show and having your ears blasted was so good for me as a kid. Part of autism is just that. Your different senses just work a little differently. So like for me, like my sense of smell is terrible. It's really bad. But like my sense of taste is really strong and like my hearing is really strong. So as a kid, like one of my big things I struggled with was just loud sounds or like chaotic sounds. I remember like being in the cafeteria as a kid, like I always cried at lunch just 'cause the way like the perfectly straight walls would refract and reflect all of the sounds. It just was like cacophony in my ears and it really overstimulated me, which is funny because like I play in like a noise rock band. I make feedback squeals like with my guitar, but there's something about that where it's like the control aspect, being able to like have control of the sound and have control of the air in a room. I heard that and I could see artists doing that on stage, like at shows, and I was like, I want to do that. I want to command sound the way they do in a space. And I feel like that's kind of the aspect. It's more like the sonic stuff.
0: You mentioned before about that you would have died if you weren't able to be yourself and get through those struggles you had when you were younger. And I don't think people really understand how severe that can be and how dangerous it can be for, especially for youth, to not be able
1: Yeah.
0: to express themselves or express their gender. And I always think about the punk scene as being a place for people to be themselves. And I really think that if they're able to find that in their lives in other areas, maybe mentors or even parents, and find that belonging or understanding. The punk scene to me always seemed to be like, it has its challenges, of course, but for me, it was always like, oh, these are people that may be the same as me or similar. And I know that in the last few years, punk scene has really been a place for a lot of queer folks, a lot of queer youth, a lot of trans folks. Like it's really developed in that sense. And how do you see it from your perspective?
1: It's like night and day. I remember like I first started going to shows. I graduated high school in 2013, so I probably started going to shows in like 2010, 2011. But at that point, we were in like the full-on like emo revival, like Run for Cover scene, like Tiger Straw, Tidal Fight, all that stuff.

at those shows, it was a lot of guys, and it was a lot of like white guys. It just kind of felt very like a monoculture almost. Like it didn't really feel like people could be themselves. And I remember going to those sorts of shows then, and like in college too. And then I fell out of music for a while, just because I got really burned out after a couple bands I had been in. But I remember like the first, I think it was the second Split Silk show we played. It was like a screamo festival in Atlanta that we do every year. But I remember going to my first one of those, and it was like there were so many girls there, like so many like emo, like alt girls. A lot of them were high schoolers or like early college age. And I was like, yes, this is so good. This is so different. Seeing that crowd shift kind of while I was away made me feel even more at home. Like the crowd shifted, and it's part of the reason why like I really wanted to do Split Silk, because like I really wanted to make music that was like loud and noisy but was cathartic, because like I loved like Unwound and like Shotmaker.

0: Wow, I can't believe you just said Shotmaker. It's one of my favorite bands of all time.
1: Me too.
0: Yeah.
1: I found their discography at like a used bookstore, and literally my mind was blown. I was like, this is everything about music I love.
0: Yeah.
1: I wanted to make music that was like Jehu and Shotmaker and like Unwound, but also kind of had the like feminine touch of like the Breeders, like Rainer Maria and Sleater-Kinney, and kind of trying to bring those things together. Because that's the thing, like I love all that 90s post-hardcore, but like none of it ever felt like hyper feminine in the way that I wanted to do. And
0: Yeah.
1: that was kind of what we wanted to do with Split Silk when it started. And having an audience that I think is very receptive to that is really cool. Because I feel like if we were doing this in like 2010 or 2011, like it wouldn't have hit at all. People wouldn't have connected with it.
0: What are some of the misconceptions that people have had about you and your autism over the years? I think that's an important thing to talk about because we do have these negative ideas of what it actually means to be autistic, and I'm wondering how that has affected you and what sort of misconceptions people have had.
1: I mean, a big thing for me was I've had some folks think this was like, I guess, like 10, 15 years ago. People who like thought I was making it up because I don't have like an official diagnosis. But the thing about like having an official autism diagnosis is that's on your insurance documents. With everything going on with the idea of like an autism registry, it's scary. The fear of like having kind of this paper trail of more things about me to be marginalized. There's already like paperwork out there that I changed my name. When you get a name change in the US, it has to be listed in the local paper for 4 weeks with your address.
0: Wow.
1: Yeah. So, like, if someone is a bigot and is like reading the paper, they can figure out what house you live in and shoot up your house. It would take like a lot of premeditation to figure that out, but you know, it's like there's a risk. But
0: Yeah.
1: with autism, a lot of people just think I'm not autistic because I'm able to speak, you know, like I'm able to have a job, I'm able to like play music. The thing that a lot of people don't realize is that, you know, a lot of autistic people, like especially like low support in quotes, autistic people mask. We mask our true selves. And I feel like this is especially true with queer autistic people and girls with autism, is that like we mask our true identities so we can fit in, so we don't get reprimanded for it or
0: Yeah.
1: ostracized. A lot of girls, like I know, like famously, like for a long time, people thought that girls couldn't have autism. And it really was that just like girls had a lot of pressure put on them to like conform to like the patriarchy. So they were also conforming to like neurotypical standards and trying to like be more normal and act more normal. So like you might hear someone in your life is autistic and you're like, oh, they don't seem autistic. Well, it's like you don't know what's going on in their life, in their head. You don't know what they look like when they take their breaks at work and they're having to like rock in their car for 15 minutes because they're just burnt out from like interacting with the world.
0: Yeah. And without punk rock, what would your life look like?
1: I think I wouldn't be as confident as I am. For me, punk rock and making music and playing shows and like DIY, it gave me a way to perform and express myself and give me like this kind of avenue for getting what's inside out of me. When I perform, I feel like I can really embody the emotions that I mask constantly. I can like embrace the aggression, I can embrace the vulnerability and like the longing and really like hold it in my body on stage for people, and it feels like they're holding me in it and like I'm being held by the audience, by my bandmates, by my equipment, by my guitar, by my amps behind me. It's like church, you know, it's a place I can go to be myself and drop the mask for like a 20-minute set and then zip it back up and then load out and like go to the merch table and try to sell some tapes.

That was my conversation with Luca Cassandra Carver of Split Silk, splitsilk.bandcamp.com. 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I'd love to hear from you. 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Until next time, take care and be well.

You're listening to 93.3 CFMU, McMaster and Hamilton Community Radio. That song you just heard there was Thoughts in My Mind by Donnie and Joe Emerson, released back in the late 70s. To my knowledge, they didn't really see much success at the time. It wasn't until a few decades later that it resurfaced. And then recently, in the past, I think 5 or so years, people have rediscovered their records. Yeah, quite beautiful stuff. This is Toon Lovebot. I'm your host. I'm here from 8 to 9 a.m. on Mondays. Like right now, 8:05 a.m. on a Monday morning. Happy Monday morning, everyone. It's becoming fall, or it is fall, or I don't know. I think it's fall. It feels like fall to me. I'm very excited. I'm tired of sweating constantly. I'm tired of, yeah, maybe that's it, actually. I think I like summer besides that, but fall is a great season, and I find myself now turning to my fall, the music I like to listen to in fall. I said fall so many times, but listening to kind of like alt-country, more folk-related things, and I feel like then I will listen to the wind in the leaves, listening to this music, and I'll be like, whoa, life is so beautiful, guys. Nature is beautiful. So here's some music we'll be playing for the rest of the show, I think, actually. Music in that kind of alt-country genre. Yeah, here is a song by Pine Grove. If you're a listener of the show, you know I love Pine Grove. This is actually off of an album that I feel like I've neglected. This is off of Marigold, which is their 2020 album. It took me a long time to actually come around and listen to it, but it's fantastic. I'm glad I did. You know, I think everything they put out is great. So here's a song off that album. Here's The Alarmist by Pine Grove. Enjoy.

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1: At the moment, the world is witnessing an inequality emergency. The world is getting ripped apart. There are wars. There's this hunger. And at this moment, UNGA needs to play its role. Ensure that we are back to multilateralism. We are back to building a more just, equal and sustainable world.
0: Ahead of UNGA, the United Nations General Assembly and Climate Week here in New York, we'll speak to the head of Oxfam International, Amitabh Behar. Then we'll be joined by the Pulitzer Prize and Grammy-winning artist Rhiannon Giddens. She's out with a new album today, Hope is the Thing with Feathers.
2: If we don't pull our struggles together, if we don't connect the struggles together and the overall larger patterns of extraction, the larger patterns of colonialism, larger patterns of empire, larger patterns of massive money making, if we don't connect those dots between the struggles, we're never going to get anywhere. So for me, that's what music is for.
0: And we look back at the legacy of Occupy Wall Street. 15 years ago this week, activists began an encampment in New York that sparked an international movement and popularized the slogan, "We are the 99%.
3: Occupy Wall Street gave us a lot of things. I think it politicized thousands of people, trained thousands of leaders, built organizations, like it led to, you know, a decade and a half of mass movements in the streets. But I think the biggest contribution actually is changing the public's common sense about class and class struggle with the 99% and the 1%. I don't think we would be in the political moment that we're in right now.
0: Let's speak to Yotam Maron. He helped organize the Occupy Wall Street protests and wrote the book For Louder Days, Reaching Beyond a Politics of Powerlessness. All that and more coming up. Welcome to Democracy Now!, democracynow.org, The War and Peace Report. I'm Amy Goodman. A United Nations fact-finding mission on Iran says it's found evidence the U.S. committed war crimes in two attacks that killed at least 177 civilians, many of them children. In a report released Thursday, experts commissioned by the U.N.'s Human Rights Council cited U.S. strikes on a school in Manab in southern Iran and a sports complex in Lamerd, writing, quote, "The mission found reasonable grounds to believe the United States committed the war crime of launching indiscriminate attacks resulting in the loss of life or injury to civilians or damage to civilian objects," end quote. The White House responded in a statement, quote, "The UN Human Rights Council has accomplished nothing for human rights while spouting unserious nonsense for decades," unquote. Meanwhile, ships continue to come under fire in the Strait of Hormuz. Earlier today, Iran's Islamic Revolutionary Guard Corps said it struck a Togo-flagged tanker. And several U.S. media outlets are reporting Iranian drones and missiles struck a U.S. contracted ship near the Strait of Hormuz earlier this week. That attack reportedly injured several crew members, including U.S. personnel. On Thursday, President Trump told Axios he was nearing a decision on whether to annihilate Iran. Trump also dismissed surging U.S. gas costs as a small price to pay for his war. Trump was speaking in North Carolina at a rally for Republican Senate candidate Michael Whatley.
4: I have to say, you have a little higher. You have a higher gas. It's a very inexpensive price to pay for what we've done. Remember that. It's a little more. It's even if it was, frankly, even if it was a lot more.
0: In Yemen, the United Nations warns a number of people displaced by fighting between Houthi militias and Saudi-backed Yemeni government forces has soared to 112,000, and it's continuing to climb as both sides trade cross-border strikes. On Thursday, Houthi leader Abdul Malik al-Houthi rejected claims by Saudi Arabia and its allies that his forces had targeted the holy city of Mecca in a drone attack, calling the claim an ugly lie. He said his fighters were focused on attacking Saudi military sites and oil infrastructure. Meanwhile, the Trump administration said Thursday it approved the sale of Lockheed Martin F-35 fighter jets to Saudi Arabia at a cost of over $24 billion. The transaction would require congressional approval. A coalition of Palestinian and progressive groups is urging universities, think tanks, elected officials, and others to refuse to hire or collaborate with a group of 20 former Biden officials accused of, quote, promoting, lying about, and covering up the Gaza genocide, unquote. The Drop the Genocide 20 campaign has targeted several former Biden staffers, including Antony Blinken, who served as Secretary of State, Jake Sullivan, former National Security Advisor, and Lloyd Austin, Biden's Secretary of Defense, all of whom were pivotal in backing Israel's war on Gaza. Since his time as Secretary of State, Blinken was given a book deal with Crown, an imprint of Penguin Random House, and has often participated in public speaking events, including at Harvard's Kennedy School. The campaign is also demanding the Biden staffers be banned from any future political appointments. The coalition said, quote, the culture of bipartisan elite immunity is what drives U.S. war crimes and support for war crimes. This dynamic is a key reason Biden officials knew they could arm, defend, and cover up the genocide in Gaza for 15 months and simply move back into liberal spaces, nonprofits, and future governments, unquote. Russian strikes on Ukraine's capital region injured at least 19 people on Thursday, including two children. In Odessa, seven people were injured, including two children, while in Zaporizhia, a Russian first-person view drone struck a passenger bus, injuring eight commuters. Separately, a Russian jet-powered drone hit a shopping mall, injuring one person and triggering a massive fire. This is Anna, a 32-year-old Zaporizhia resident who was out with her husband when the drone struck nearby.
5: We went out for a walk and didn't hear the jet-powered Shahid drone. It's hard to hear it now. It's not like the Shahid drones used to be. The Russians are starting to threaten us, the ordinary people, in the hope that people will rise up. But that won't happen. We are strong, we are free, and we will stand firm.
0: On Thursday, Ukrainian forces struck one of Russia's largest oil refineries in the city of Yaroslavl, north of Moscow. The attack came after President Trump Sunday told Ukrainian President Volodymyr Zelensky to halt attacks on Russian diesel infrastructure. And as U.S. diesel prices hit a record high of nearly $6.40 a gallon. Earlier today, Poland's Prime Minister Donald Tusk said in a speech to Parliament that Moscow's planning hybrid strikes with drones or rockets on Poland and other European countries that support Ukraine. And Slovakia's Prime Minister Robert Fico said Europe is closer than ever to a large-scale war with Russia. Meanwhile, the U.S. House of Representatives voted Wednesday to approve new sanctions on Iran and Russia. The legislation passed the Senate last month. It's named Lindsey Graham's Sanctioning Russia and Iran Act of 2026, after the late South Carolina Republican senator who was an outspoken proponent of both arming Ukraine and attacking Iran. The Kremlin said in a response that new sanctions would make it harder to reach a peace deal in Ukraine. The White House has withdrawn its nomination of Lance Schroyer, a former Oklahoma State trooper, to lead ICE, that's Immigration and Customs Enforcement. Schroyer currently serves as advisor to Homeland Security Secretary Mark Wayne Mullen, has no previous experience with ICE. In more immigration news, lawyers who spoke to the New York Times say federal agencies such as U.S. Citizenship and Immigration Services are rejecting and heavily redacting vital documents and records needed by immigrants to prove they have permission to be in the U.S. and fight their deportation. Federal agencies are also claiming these records do not exist. Meanwhile, The Guardian reports ICE has stopped tracking data on miscarriages in its custody as the agency detains a record number of pregnant women and teenagers. ICE recorded at least 18 miscarriages during the first 9 months of the Trump administration, but no data has been recorded since October of last year. Women and girls in ICE custody have repeatedly decried medical neglect. A federal immigration agent charged with shooting a Venezuelan man appeared before a Minnesota judge Thursday following months of evading arrest. ICE officer Christian Castro faces felony assault charges and was initially arrested in Texas, but Trump ally, Texas Governor Greg Abbott, refused to extradite Castro to Minnesota. Castro also faces a separate hearing today, Friday, in federal court for charges that he lied and attempted to cover up the January shooting of the Venezuelan immigrant Julio Sosa Celis, who was wounded in the leg. This is Hennepin County Attorney Mary Moriarty.
6: The process of holding Mr. Castro accountable for his firing a weapon through the front door, striking Julio Sosa Celis, endangering the lives of others, and lying to law enforcement has begun. Despite the best efforts of the Texas governor to ignore both the United States Constitution and crystal clear Supreme Court precedent.
0: The Trump administration continues deportations to Haiti with a fourth flight arriving at the international airport in Capacien last week. This comes as a new report published by the Ohio Immigrant Alliance says the detention of Haitians has surged by 142% at four immigration jails in Ohio since the end of temporary protected status, or TPS, in late July. The group says ICE has accelerated the arrests of Haitians living in Ohio by racial profiling community spaces, including near schools and apartment buildings, detaining people at their ICE appointments, and placing ankle monitors and collaborating with state and local police. Meanwhile, Amnesty International is calling for the release of two men deported from the U.S. and sent to Equatorial Guinea, who have been detained by local police forces and may face torture. One of them is Ahmed Soleiman, a 30-year-old gay asylum seeker from Egypt who was living in Arizona when he was detained by ICE despite being granted protections by a U.S. immigration court. The men were reportedly brutally beaten, and Amnesty believes they were arrested for speaking out about the inhumane conditions endured by U.S. deportees while confined in a decommissioned hotel in the city of Malabo. The deportees have also faced threats from armed forces. CNN is reporting more than 300 workers from South Korea who were swept up in a federal immigration raid at a Hyundai electric vehicle manufacturing plant in Georgia and deported last year, have filed a lawsuit against the Trump administration. Last September, nearly 500 federal, state, and local agents descended on the plant and arrested hundreds of workers who say they were held in inhumane conditions, not provided interpreters, were shackled and forced to sign documents they did not understand. The plaintiff said this resulted in intentional infliction of emotional distress, humiliation, and lasting psychological trauma, unquote. And a federal judge in Washington, D.C. has ordered the Trump administration to give at least 30 days notice before making any major changes to the Kennedy Center for the Performing Arts. Thursday's emergency ruling came after President Trump said he would withhold funding for renovations to the Kennedy Center, essentially condemning it unless he's allowed to inscribe his name on the building. On Wednesday, a New York Times photographer captured images of Trump aboard Air Force One looking at a poster board appearing to show a building reduced to rubble, along with the caption, "Kennedy Center demolished." Later in the broadcast, we'll speak with the Grammy and Pulitzer Prize winning artist Rhiannon Giddens about the attacks on the Kennedy Center. And those are some of the headlines. This is Democracy Now!, democracynow.org, The War and Peace Report. I'm Amy Goodman in New York with Juan Gonzalez in Chicago. Hi, Juan.
7: Hi, Amy, and welcome to all of our listeners and viewers across the country and around the world.
0: As world leaders prepare to head to New York for the United Nations General Assembly, known as UNGA, UN Secretary General Antonio Guterres has warned the world has entered, quote, an era of deep uncertainty, unquote. He identified three existential threats confronting the global community: runaway artificial intelligence, the climate crisis, and deepening inequalities. The UN General Assembly is also taking place amidst the ongoing U.S. war in Iran, which has destabilized the Middle East and disrupted global energy markets, leading to higher fuel prices around the world. A new report by the Climate Solutions Lab at Brown University has found Americans have spent over $100 billion more on fuel due to the war in Iran. The soaring fuel prices have sparked protests in many countries, including Syria, Guatemala, Portugal, France, the Philippines, Indonesia, Bangladesh, and Sri Lanka. We're joined now by Amitabh Behar, Executive Director of Oxfam International. You've just come into New York for the UN General Assembly. It's also Climate Week. Your focus is the deepening inequality in the world. Lay out what your message is, Amitabh.
1: Absolutely. Let me start on a personal note. I grew up in India, and UN was all about hope of a just and a peaceful future. But at the moment, what we are seeing is that the world is torn apart by the inequality emergency, the climate crisis, the wars all around. As in, just look at the obscenity of inequality. At the moment, 3,000 billionaires have a combined wealth of $18.3 trillion. That's almost the GDP of China. And this is the time when the quarter of the global population actually lives with food insecurity. Mm-hmm. Almost 780 million sleep hungry. They don't get three square meals a day. But I think what is really important is that we need to reclaim our agency. We need to ensure that there are solutions, and there are solutions, and there are positive steps being taken at this moment. And that's really the message to the UN, that UN cannot continue to live with this fragility. It needs decisive action. It needs more, needs to give moral leadership. It needs to ensure accountability, ensure impunity is not tolerated. So there's a multiple expectations from the UN, and that's the message from us.
7: But Amitabh Behar, what precisely would you expect the United Nations to do, especially given the reality that in the current U.S. government, there's more of a continued move toward unilateralism, to ignoring the UN, ignoring international agreements?
1: So let me start by talking of, say, inequality, because it's about rebuilding our future. And on inequality, I actually see more than glimmers of hope. One of those big ideas that emerged from the G20 in South Africa is the idea of the International Panel on Inequality. And that's being backed now by several member states, Brazil, South Africa, Spain, Norway, the entire Africa Union has agreed to back this. So there are different initiatives where specific countries are coming together to fight inequality and also for a better future. And this is really the moment where we do need to look at major reforms. So I'm glad that UN is talking about UN reforms, UN at 80. So the reforms need to look at some of those change geopolitics of the world. We live in a very different world from 1945 when we saw the UN coming. You cannot continue with the veto power, particularly the penholder power. We need to really, really change that. The realities of the world in terms of where you have a far stronger global south that needs clearer representation. And I would say one of the most important things is we must go back to the opening lines of the UN Charter, which is about we the people. The people get often missing in these conversations. So it's bringing the people's voice. At the moment, you're seeing a shrinking of civic space. More than the 90% of global population actually lives in closed context. So there are different challenges. But as I started, there are real possibilities of change. And let me just add that while I talked of the member states and them coming together, I also take huge inspiration. For me personally, I'm hugely inspired by the movements across the world. And in just, Amy, you were talking about it. These were, you know, whether I come from India, so I've seen movements in Sri Lanka, in Bangladesh, in Nepal, changing regimes. In India, it's the first time the Cockroach Janata Party, a student's movement, was able to get a union minister dismissed. So let's not underestimate people's power. People's power is here, and they will certainly move towards a more just and equal society.
7: And a key change that the UN will make very soon is the selection of a new Secretary General, as Antonio Guterres is scheduled to step down. What is Oxfam calling for in terms of a decision on who will lead the world body?
1: It is really odd that in all these 80 years of the UN, we have not had a woman Secretary General. We must ensure that we have a woman Secretary General. But let me also say, it is not just having a woman Secretary General. What we are talking of is feminist politics. It is a feminist worldview leading the UN. And that's a fundamental shift that we need to make. The new Secretary General is going to have an extremely full plate, starting with tackling the emergency of inequality, the climate crisis, and the wars growing everywhere. So this is a moment pretty much of a fundamental reboot for the world. And we need that decisive, moral, normative leadership coming from the Secretary General.
0: Oxfam is warning that artificial intelligence, AI, can accelerate global inequality. Talk about what you're demanding there.
1: Yeah, so I think it's very clear. And now you are seeing in the last few days, the AI companies themselves are saying that they need regulation. It is really important that there is some multilateral initiatives to govern the AI. We've seen over the years, technology, when it comes in, we often say that, oh, it's going to be a huge boon for people. But often we see how it ends up actually accentuating inequalities. We saw during COVID, it was really heartbreaking to see that you actually had vaccine apartheid. Even for something of the scale of the COVID pandemic, there were pharmaceutical companies who wanted to make profits out of that pandemic. So it is really important that we take a decisive multilateral action in terms of the AI. But, you know, the story goes bigger. This is also about who owns these AI companies. It's those tech billionaires who are pretty much now, you know, our report earlier this year at Davos talked of, now the super rich are not just happy being wealthy. This is about buying political power. So we are shifting from this extreme inequality to oligarchies. It's the same people who own AI are the people who are buying political power. These are oligarchies. They're the ones who also control media. They're the ones who have full control of narratives. And then you have essentially state capture by these oligarchs. So it is AI. It is about our future. It is about the future of democracy. And this needs decisive action.
7: I also wanted to ask you about the issue of Palestine and Israel's genocidal war and in the against the Palestinians. You recently released a statement titled "Palestinians Should Lead the Rebuilding of Gaza." How would you compare how Oxfam views what needs to be done versus President Trump's so-called Board of Peace?
1: The Board of Peace came into existence in November 25. And it has a lot of legislative powers, executive powers. But what do you see? The continued killing of civilians over the last 1 year or so, even after the peace boat has been created. You're at the moment seeing in Gaza 90% of the people being water insecure. 66% of the people do not even get the basic minimum standard of 6 liters of drinking water. This is not what we expected from any kind of a new executive body. What we really need is the Palestinian people rebuilding and leading their own future.
0: Finally, in this last minute, climate. We are moving into Climate Week this week in New York. And then, of course, the UN Climate Summit, which will be taking place in Turkey. What are the immediate demands? You spend much of your time in Nairobi, in India. We see the devastating effect of the breaking away of the glacier, the melting of the glacier in Nepal, and they have thousands.
1: Yeah. The pictures from Nepal, I'm sure everybody has seen them. Heart-wrenching. And what we need to recognize is that the burden of climate crisis is borne by the most vulnerable and marginalized people. It's the poorest of the poor. It's women who are the ones who are actually facing the burden of this climate crisis. We again need serious action, not just empty words. As a look at the question of climate financing. Even according to the estimates made by G77 and China, what we actually have, it's not even 10% of their expectations. So we need decisive action. But let me also further add, again, this is about the actions that the states need to take. But this is also linked to inequality. It's the super rich. Let me just give you another interesting data point. The 0.1% of the top in terms of the wealth emit carbon in one day, which is more than 50% of the bottom. So that's, in one day, they're able to emit that carbon, which is more than anybody living in the bottom 50%. This is about the inequality crisis. We need to understand that the inequality crisis, the climate crisis, the crisis of democracy, they are interlinked. They're different dimensions of the same fundamental problem of an unequal political economy that we have created.
0: Amitabh Behar, Oxfam International Executive Director here for the UN General Assembly next week. Coming up, the Pulitzer Prize and Grammy-winning artist Rhiannon Giddens. She's out with a new album today, Hope is the Thing with Feathers. She'll talk about Macklemore being kicked off Ed Sheeran's tour. She'll talk about what's happening with the arts in the United States and her own work. Stay with us.

Walk With Me, a duet by Rhiannon Giddens and her sister, Lalenya Harrington, from Rhiannon's latest album released today, Hope is the Thing with Feathers. This is Democracy Now!, democracynow.org. We turn now to the Pulitzer Prize-winning, two-time Grammy-winning, multi-instrumentalist Rhiannon Giddens. In 2023, she won the Pulitzer Prize for Music for her opera Omar, about Omar Ibn Said, a Muslim scholar in Africa who was sold into slavery in the 1800s. Rhiannon has had a remarkable career with her time with the Carolina Chocolate Drops, an old-time black string band, who will work as a musical consultant on Ryan Coogler's landmark film, Sinners. Rhiannon Giddens recently launched the Biscuits and Banjos Foundation, which celebrates the African diaspora's role in shaping American identity and culture through music, literature, food, and community. Rhiannon Giddens' new album is out today, Hope is a Thing with Feathers. On Thursday, we sat down together and in our studio, and Rhiannon performed her song Wish in Vain with Dirk Powell.

0: Rhiannon Giddens and Dirk Powell performing Wish in Vain in our studio. After they performed, I spoke to Rhiannon Giddens. And Wish in Vain that you've just performed in the studio, what was the inspiration for it? Can you talk about the world we're living in now, the world refugee crisis?
1: Oh, yeah. It's really hard to know what to do, you know, as an artist, as a musician, I feel really grateful to be able to use the art that I was given to try to deal with these emotionally huge and complex issues that have been, you know, part of humanity for generations, for millennia, right? The idea of having to move from one place to another under no fault of your own, whether it's environmental disaster, whether it's nationalism, or whether it's, you know, all of these things that are happening all over the world. But at the center of it are human beings. And we all miss and love the same things. You know, we all miss each other. We love each other. We love our food. We love our music. You know, we have the same loves and hates. And I think part of the job of folk music idiom, is to connect those things emotionally to each other, because like that's really the only way forward is to recognize ourselves in that other person. So that's just thinking about like, if I was in that situation, what would I be thinking? You know, like, what would I be missing? My family, be missing my friends, be missing, you know, like, will I ever see you again? You know, will I ever get to talk to you again? Will I ever hear my language again? You know, all of those things.
0: Talk about collaborating with your sister with the song Walk With Me.
1: My sister is my first, you know, kind of my first everything. She's been there for me since I was born. She's 7 years older. And through all the ups and downs of childhood and family strife and all that stuff, we've been rocks for each other. And she's the first person I sang with and has shaped how I think about even singing harmony. So to have that so prominently highlighted on the record feels really good, you know. And it's also sibling harmony, which is very special. And it's also a tradition in North Carolina of sibling gospel harmony, you know, that we're also pulling from.

0: you know, Fannie Lou Hamer is part of the story of that song. And so these things...
1: Tell us about Fannie Lou
0: Hamer. Well, Fannie Lou Hamer was an amazing activist, a woman who, like, lived her life, lived her convictions in her life, and, you know, really didn't get her flowers in her lifetime. You know what I mean? Like, and it just makes me so distraught thinking about, like, what that woman went through, you know? But
1: can you tell us what she
0: Well, I mean, she, like, in, just in trying to get rights for her people, just, you know, like, coming from such a hard background and just being just completely laser focused on what she was trying to do while her body is taking all of this abuse, like physical abuse, but also the emotional abuse of how she had to, you know, walk through life, the weight that life, particularly in when she was alive, the weight and the tear that does on black bodies, and just for her to have to go through all that and to not really be able to see, you know, well, I don't even know where we are right now. I mean, it's really hard to talk about the civil rights movement and think about where we are right now. I'm going to be honest with you, you know, because, you know, what they went through, you know, what Fannie Lou Hamer went through, like she was like beaten and like her life just so that we can vote, you know.
1: By prison guards in
0: jail.
1: Yeah,
0: absolutely. And, like, was trying to do something for her people, you know? And, like, the selflessness of that. And, like, here we are. Like, where are... Like, it's just... I can't even really be articulate about it because it's just so distressing to think about what folks went through. And here we are with our voting rights being challenged and you know, the whole system being destabilized kind of day by day by day. And it's just like, what was it for? You know, if we don't figure out a way to stop what's happening, I don't know. I don't know. But what it does when I think about what's happening now is, boy, it just puts a whole nother light on what those folks were doing and the strength that they had, you know? And we just have to figure out how to draw from that and find that again in this fractured landscape.
1: Rhiannon Giddens, you talk about having this conversation today and coming back to the United States. I mean, you go back and forth, North Carolina, Ireland, where you also live. And it makes me think about what is happening right now as we speak. You know, the Ed Sheeran musical tour through the stadiums of the United States, all these bands and his own backup band. And now... he's asked Macklemore not to be a part of the act because he says Free Palestine. He sings a song called Hinds Hall about Rajab Hind, a 5-year-old girl who Israeli soldiers killed in Gaza, along with many members of her family. I'm wondering, you coming from Ireland, you have Ed Sheeran, not only the musical acts he's with have quit the tour, but his own backup band, the Irish folk band Beoga, and the Irish musician Aaron Rowe dropped out as well. Mm-hmm. And Rowe said in a social media post, as Irish people, we know all too well about genocide, forced famine, and violent occupation. I cannot stand by and allow billionaires to use their position of power to silence the rightful voices of those who speak up against Israeli genocide and who highlight the savage murder of children. Mm. Your thoughts?
0: I mean, it's been really interesting to watch the fallout. I've been really thinking a lot about celebrity and a lot about, like, multimillionaire musicians and what does it all mean, you know, because I think we have a really unhealthy relationship with who we lionize and who we put out in the world. And I just think this is a crossroads, right? Because, like, Ed Sheeran is a guitar player, you know, he writes songs and he's a lovely musician and I'm sure he's a lovely person and he's, like, you know, contributed a lot to charity and I'm sure he treats his people well. None of that is at issue here. What at issue for me is that when you hire somebody like Macklemore, who's been very pro-Palestinian in his, I mean, this is not a surprise, right? It shouldn't be a surprise. And when you hire Irish musicians, Ireland has been one of the only steadfast, like, Palestinian-informed countries, like, you know, that I know of, you know, and look, I'm also just banjo player, but from what I see, and I'm like,
1: you're just a banjo player. Well, you are a just banjo player.
0: Thank you. I like that. I'm going to get a shirt made. I'll give you credit. I'm still just like, we're like, these people are not gods. You know what I mean? And they're fallible human beings. And it's like he hires all these Irish people and then Macklemore and then is like, I don't know. It's just like, well, I don't know what he was expecting, you know? So this is the thing that really disturbs me is, you know, as a musician, you have to think about what you're doing in the world. And he has every right to do whatever he wants, but, and people will pile on as they will. But I really think that there's two things. One, he can do whatever he wants, right? Doesn't mean that we don't take him to account for that. We have the right to take him to account for that because that's what being in the public eye means, you know? And you have the benefits and the detractions from that. But number two, okay, like, let's talk about that. I as a musician, I'm very interested in, you know, in that, because I'm like, you have power there. Why are you not using that power, right? He's folding. And I'm just like...
1: And folding, too. Let's talk about Robert Kraft, who's the owner of the New England Patriots, also Gillette Stadium. And he said he has organized a boycott of other stadium owners. So if Ed Sheeran wants to continue through his tour, Macklemore can't be a part of it.
0: Right. And so that's the pressure that's on Ed Sheeran. And like, I sympathize with him. He's got all these people who have their jobs depending on these stadium shows.
1: Many of them have now quit.
0: Right. I understood that was a difficult decision, but for me, it wasn't a difficult decision. You know what I mean? I'm like, you're a multimillionaire. But anyway, look, the second thing is just what you said. I'm like, okay, Ed Sheeran, whatever. But if it doesn't direct the attention to Robert Kraft, and if it doesn't direct the attention to the people who actually have the power who are doing these things, then it's for naught, you know? So like we have to be informed. We have to inform ourselves and stop expecting celebrities to do it for us. Like, we have to go, what do we stand for? What are we putting our money towards? What are we putting our time towards? The entertainment complex is massive. It's too big. There's too many people out there. Like, you know what I'm saying? Like, put me out of a job. Pick up a banjo, play some music, write your own song, not to perform for other people, but to just like process the emotions that are going on right now. People need art to do that, but they need to do it themselves. And like, be inspired by somebody who's a really good songwriter or whatever. I'm not saying that. There's room for both.
1: In 2024, you led the Silk Road Ensemble in releasing Palestinian lullabies.
0: Mm-hmm. Yeah, it's like, you know, one of our members is Lebanese. Like, you know, the being in a group that includes somebody from the Congo, right? That includes somebody from the Armenian diaspora, right? That includes somebody from India, like, being in a group where people are bringing the histories with them and telling personal stories, telling what this means, you know what I mean? Puts it all in a different light. And you're just like, if I can't do something like this, you know, what am I doing? What am I doing? Like, we now do Wayne Aramola in our show, you know, and I've interpolated, I've written verses about Tulsa, Oklahoma and Wilmington, 1898, and it's like, if we don't pull our struggles together, if we don't connect the struggles together and the overall larger patterns of extraction, the larger patterns of colonialism, larger patterns of empire, larger patterns of massive money making, if we don't connect those dots between the struggles, we're never going to get anywhere. So for me, that's what music is for. That's what art is for. And that's why we have to make music with people from different backgrounds, because then we have that conversation and then it turns into a song and then it turns into a performance. I mean,
1: as you talk about what's happening today, the final question is about President Trump saying he may well rip down the JFK Center for the Performing Arts, which many take as a metaphor for the performing arts, for the role of arts in our culture.
0: Yeah.
1: Unless he gets his name inscribed in the marble in the building.
0: The new normal is insane. You know what I mean? Like, just consider what we're talking about. You know, the tantrums of a person who has unbelievable amounts of power. I don't really know. It's really hard to articulate. But I will say it's also tied to generative AI, because generative AI is controllable and artists are not. Just look at the Macklemore thing, right? Why people want generative AI to make the music is because they can make it do whatever they want. And this is tied to taking the Kennedy Center down, because like artists, like our job, and this is, you know, there is no apolitical stances, right? Because artist's job. Now, I'm not talking about, you know, I think part of the problem is that we have a commercial music industry where music is a commodified product, you know, and artists survive in that framework, but in spite of, not because of, right? So you sell what you got to sell in order to make the statement that you're trying to make, right? But I think that artist's job is to push on, you know, these fissures in society, is to make people uncomfortable, is to make people think about what they're doing, is to make people think, who are we morally, right? So people who are in power only want the things that are going to keep them in power and that are going to not challenge them. So artists are going to challenge them, because that's what we do. So yeah, let's take it down. Let's take down the Kennedy Center. Take down, you know, 40% of new music on Spotify is AI. Like, you see, it's happening. It's happening. People don't even know that they're listening to AI music. You know, like the Grammys, like they're not making a stand on how much of music is AI. We have to label. It should be labeled. It should be regulated. It should be, you know, so people can choose whether they opt in to AI or not. But this myth of inevitability. Well, it's going to happen anyway, so we got to get in front of it. No, nobody agreed on this. Just the people with the money and the power agreed on this. You know what I mean? So we deserve the opportunity to say no.
1: Rhiannon Giddens, Pulitzer Prize and Grammy-winning artist. Her new album is out today, Hope is the Thing with Feathers. This is Democracy Now!, democracynow.org. I'm Mimi Goodman. Coming up with Juan Gonzalez, we look at the legacy of Occupy Wall Street. 15 years ago this week, activists began an encampment in New York that sparked an international movement and popularized the slogan, "We are the 99%."

0: across the nation and the globe under the slogan, "We are the 99%. The impact of the Occupy movement is still being felt today. Democracy Now! Was one of the only national outlets to report on the first day of the action. This is our producer, Sam Alkoff, filing this report.
1: On Saturday, thousands of protesters took to the streets of downtown Manhattan for what was described as an action to occupy Wall Street. Inspired by the popular uprisings of the Arab Spring and the European anti-austerity movements, Adbusters, a Vancouver-based culture jamming magazine, put out a call for Saturday's protest on Wall Street in July. The goals were various, from limiting corporate contributions to political campaigns, to auditing the Federal Reserve, to challenging all of global capitalism. Protesters included 71-year-old Mary Ellen Marino of Princeton, New Jersey.
2: I came because I'm upset with the fact that the bailout of Wall Street didn't help any of the people holding mortgages. All the money went to Wall Street and none of it went to Main Street. Now, we've just learned that Geithner was actually asked to split up the Citibank, and he didn't do it, and Obama didn't do anything about it.
1: The plan wasn't simply for a one-day protest, but an ongoing and creative occupation of the financial district itself. Organizer Lorenzo Serna.
3: The idea is to have an encampment. Like, this isn't a one-day event. Like, we're hoping that people come prepared to stay as long as they can, and that we're there to support each other.
1: But on Saturday, after hundreds arrived, the NYPD shut Wall Street down itself, barricading activists off from Wall Street and forcing a move to the nearby Zuccotti Park. Despite sometimes tense standoffs with the police, hundreds slept in the park and have maintained that they will stay until their demands are met.
0: That report by Democracy Now!'s Sam Alkoff. You can see the whole thing online at democracynow.org. But this is 15 years later, and we're joined in studio by Yotam Maron, New York-based political organizer, educator, and writer, the author of the new book, For Louder Days, Reaching Beyond a Politics of Powerlessness. Yotam helped organize the Occupy Wall Street protests here in New York. Pick it up where Sam left off. You were there that day. Talk about the significance of this moment 15 years ago.
4: You know, it's hard to track the impact that movements have when they're happening. And Occupy is a complicated one. I remember actually in the immediate aftermath wondering, what did we accomplish? Did we win anything? And feeling, you know, a lot of loss and despair. But it's really clear to see now, 15 years back, I mean, how much of an impact it's made. I think obvious things like, you know, thousands of people get politicized in these big movement moments, and that definitely happened with Occupy Wall Street, and then training of lots of leaders and building of lots of organizational infrastructure that movements really didn't have at that time. But I think the biggest impact, I think the biggest contribution is the 99% and the 1%, this sort of intervention in the language of this of the public. I think this is what movements often do really well when they're successful, is they change the public's common sense about something. And Occupy Wall Street changed the public's common sense about class and class struggle and inequality in this country. And I mean, I think I think it's hard to see how you get a Bernie Sanders 2016 run without the public shifting its relationship to that story. Bernie's been saying the same thing for decades. You know, bless him. But suddenly it was popular, and that's because movements came around and made it a thing. And then effective organizations and good politicians can support that and turn it into something durable. And that's how you get, you know, Bernie and AOC and the Squad and so on. And yeah, I think that's a huge impact.
5: And you talk about the international inspirations to Occupy, because clearly about a year earlier, the Arab Spring had broken out in May of 2011, the indignados in Spain. To what degree the activists in New York and across the United States were aware or inspired by those movements?
4: Yeah, I think we were hugely, I think a lot of the people in the sort of heart of Occupy Wall Street were hugely inspired by those movements, by Arab Spring, and the indignados in Spain, and, you know, movements kind of all across, and really saw ourselves as part of a lineage of mass movements in the streets, taking life into their own hands. I think we were, and I think even the form, this sort of like decentralized taking over public squares, we were deeply inspired.
0: Yotam, on September 19th, 2001, 2 days after the start of Occupy.

0: Democracy Now! Interviewed the late activist and anthropologist David Graeber, who's been credited with helping to coin Occupy's defining rallying call, "We Are the 99%. He talked about who showed up on the first day of the protest.
1: It was mostly young people, and most of them were people who'd gone through the educational system, who were deeply in debt, and who found it completely impossible to get jobs. I mean, these people have felt really feel very strongly that they did the right thing. They did exactly what they were supposed to. The system has completely failed them, and they're not going to be saved by the people in charge. You're just going to have, if there's going to be any kind of society like we worth living in, we're going to have to create it ourselves.
0: That's the late David Graeber. Of course, he was talking about that was 2 days after September 19, 2011. And then Occupy, that mass protest in October in Times Square. Talk about the scene and looking up and seeing the ticker.
2: Yeah. So this is a story in my book too that I helped played a bunch of roles at Occupy Wall Street, and one of them was helping to pull off this October 15th action, which was our biggest day of action, and we're sort of tearing through the streets of New York and shutting down banks and blocking traffic, and it was also the day that I think 100, 150 occupations started in other cities around the country. And not just big cities, but also like, a parking lot in Idaho and, the state lawn and whatever. And, it became, a significant political force. And that day ended in Times Square with like 80,000 people. And I remember this moment. Standing on a trash can in Times Square, and Times Square has these massive buildings, and the ABC building has a ticker, a rolling ticker that pumps out the news, and we're standing there, and the ticker goes, "Occupy Wall Street goes worldwide," while we're there, and it's this like time stops kind of moment, and I look back at that as a pretty transformative moment for me, and I think in a way Occupy was very transformative for a whole generation of us. For me, what that moment was a first feeling that we could build movements that were powerful, that were popular. I think I had grown up in movements that had lost, and were used to losing, and I think we over time sort of accepted the idea that we were going to be on the margins, we were going to be the righteous few, but we weren't going to win. And Occupy Wall Street was this first glimmer of we could be. Powerful. We could be something that the public is paying attention to. We could potentially win. And of course, that's not exactly how Occupy played out. But when you look at, that is an important prerequisite to movements, is the sense that we could be powerful. But like, movements that don't believe that they can win tend to take on, hard dynamics internally.
3: And you mentioned your book for Louder Days, Reaching Beyond the Politics of Powerlessness. But clearly, as you also mentioned, a lot of what the protesters were hoping for did not occur. And you also deal with the conflicts and divisions that develop within the movement. I'm wondering if you could talk about that a little bit.
2: Yeah, it's a good question. I mean, I think Occupy Wall Street brought us a lot, and I think there's a lot to be grateful for. But I also think in some ways it was an embodiment of this thing that I call the politics of powerlessness, which is when movements and organizations internalize the sense that they belong on the margins and that they're always going to be on the margins, whether because, out of bad habit or having lost for a very long time or feeling despair in the face of the climate crisis or this towering opponent. When movements don't believe that they can win, they tend to turn away from our opponent, we turn away from the public we're supposed to be organizing, and we turn towards each other and often against each other, because that's what we can control. We don't like to feel powerless in the face of this big wide world, so we sort of enact power on each other, and that often looks like tearing down leaders. It looks like forming these sort of tight clubs that are really hard for everyday people to join. It looks like battles over identity and things like that. And a kind of conflict avoidance that makes all that possible. So the book is really about, Occupy was in a way a case in that, where I learned a lot of that. And then the book is stories from my work as a movement facilitator and strategist for social movement organizations, supporting them to work through that thing and watching them break through those patterns over the course of the last, 10, 15 years. Yeah, that's what I mean by the politics of powerlessness. And stop there.
3: And to what degree do you think the decentralized, autonomous, anti-hierarchical approach of the Occupy protesters made it more difficult for them to actually, once the protest ended, build national organizations that could actually exercise power? Have you thought about that?
2: Totally. Yeah, it's another good question. I think, you know, all the things that made Occupy magical were also its sort of self-destruct mechanism. You know, the sort of leaderlessness was a thing that invited people to join and take agency and be creative. And movements often are decentralized, and that's how they go to scale. But it also made it impossible to figure out to craft a strategy, to build long-term organization, to really absorb all these thousands of people who are being politicized. In some ways, that is just part of what happens in movement moments. And it's the responsibility of, it's our responsibility as movements to be building organizations and parties and things that can capture that kind of momentum. But I do think that, yeah, we got it wrong on a lot of things. We had a ton of internal conflict that really, I think, you know, jeopardized the project.
0: Well, you write all about it in For Louder Days, Reaching Beyond a Politics of Powerlessness, as we talk about Yotam Maron's book out on the 15th anniversary of Occupy Wall Street. That does it for our show. On the 22nd, on Tuesday, we'll be at IFC here in New York for the screening of Steal the Story, Please. Then to London beginning Friday, September 25th. And over the weekend as well, we'll be at the Picture House Hackney. And then we'll be in Copenhagen on the 29th at the Grand Theater. And then to Berlin, Germany. On the 1st of October, we'll be at Spore. I'm Amy Goodman with Juan Gonzalez for another edition of Democracy Now!

Welcome to Scream Therapy. I'm your host, Jason Schurz. In October of 2018, I found myself in the hospital, sitting across from a psychiatrist.

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Good morning, namaskar, assalamu alaikum, and sat sri akal, and welcome to the edition so-called Sartal right here on 93.3 FM CFMU. I'm your host Narinder, back again this Monday morning from 10 to 12, 1 hour of Hindi music, 1 hour of Punjabi music, and lots of great songs we're going to play for you today in the next 2 hours. So sit back, relax, and enjoy today's Sartal, whether you're at work or you're at home or out and about. So just this is a show to listen to for all your new and old songs. Bollywood, Punjabi, everything will be here in the next 2 hours. So let's start today's show with this song from one of my favorite films that came out back in the 80s. This is a film called Shaan, featuring Mohammed Rafi and Aisha Bhonsle. This is a song called Yama Yama.

And that was a song from the film Always Kabhi Kabhi School Ke Din. Before that, you heard from a song from the late KK. That was Tu Hi Meri Shab Hai. And at the beginning, you heard a song by Rafi, Muhammad Rafi and Asha Bhonsle, Yama Yama from the film Shaan. And if you're listening to the show, the show is called Surtal, broadcast every Monday morning on 93.3 FM or online, cfmu.ca. Let's go to our next song. This is from the new film starring Sunny Deol, produced by Aamir Khan. Batwara 1947. Here's a song by Kavita right here on Surtal.

That was Sonu Nigam and Renuka with a Haryanvi song called Chunni. Before that, you heard a song by Richa Sharma called Tu Chal from the new film The India Story. Also, you heard a song from the film Tera Yaar Hoon Main, the title track Sachitandan and Payal Dev. And at the beginning, you heard a song by Kavita, and that was from the film Batwara 1947, Kahan Chale Gaye Ho Ram. Well, though, so Adnan Sami is still making a comeback, and he's doing some songs, and even his videos that he does online on YouTube are great. And this is his latest. This is called Ishq Tamasha, and the one and only Adnan Sami.

And the one and only Babu Maan with the song called Dumb. The video is quite fascinating too, if you have a chance to look at it on YouTube. And before that, you heard a song called Bijli Ki Rani, a new Hindi party song. New one by Asif K called Var. And at the beginning, you heard a song by Adnan Sami, Ishq Tamasha. And remember, if you missed some of the show, cfmu.ca and log in and download any of the great shows we have here at the station, and with all our volunteers that put all the shows together. Here's our next song. This is time for the remix side of Sartal right here. And this is Myra Sharma and Tanishq Baghchi, Ila Arun with the new song, Rana Ji Maaf Karna Part 2.0.

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Tello aaj da program shuru karde is geet de naal. This is the one and only Hans Raj, Hans and Grelej Akhtar. Aaja dove nachiye.

0: DK Music and Kuldeep Manak, 12 Saal. Before that, you heard a tribute to Kamaljeet Nehru, Giddevich Nachdi by Frantic. A new one called Folk Style, Mithe Bol, Arpan Sandhu and Tanveer. And at the beginning, you heard a song by La Bhira, BP Diyan Goliyan. And remember, if you missed some of the shows, cfmu.ca, log in and listen to any of the great shows on our station here on 93.3 FM. Here's our next song. This is Ranjit Baba, a traditional song called Jagga Jatt.
1: Dushmani mard naal hove te badla aurat to lena. E jagge da asool nahi pehnde vira.
2: Hey yo, Sean.

Raj here and Desi Frenzy with the song The Way She Moves. Before that, Pramish Verma and Sukhbir. Duniya Vich Ik Koi Lalkar. Also, new one by DJ Hans and Shubh DJ SS Sonia. A new one by Lucky Singh Durgapuria and Sensine DJ Nagni. And at the beginning, here a song by Ranjit Baba Jagga Jatt. Well, those are here's the next song. This is Jassi Sidhu with the song called Mere Bina.

0: Yo, what's the time? Tick tock, tick tock, tick tock. It's curfew.
1: Alongside the original Don Raja Pachinian, guy knows how we confess at the other way, I said, brother.
0: Everybody, bunt, go.
1: Yeah.

show. We hope you enjoyed today's Sartal. Just hearing Mookie and Haseeb in the background. But Leah, before that, Get Low, DJ Sanj and Gabru. Also a new one by Apache Indian called Curfew. And at the beginning, you heard a song by Jesse Sidhu, Mere Bina. And we're going to try to end it off with a song by Sahil Cheema, Khoon Kar. Till next week, I'm your host, Nandir Saranu. Sat Sri Akal, and enjoy your week.

You're listening to 93.3 CFMU, and you've tuned right into Off Main Street. I'm your solo host this week, Biliana, and I'm thrilled to be here with you to listen to tunes and hang out during this lunch hour. We just heard Montreal's beautiful, sexy, talented Charlotte Cardin with The Way We Touch. Great song, but really all of her songs have been total bangers. Great way to start the show. I have so many more tunes picked out for you. A bunch of local ones with a mix of some more party jams from far away. So let's not waste any of our precious time. We'll get into a little bit of Tara Lightfoot right now.

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1: 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You are hanging out with Off Main Street. We just had an all-local music blog. Bit of a mixed bag there. We started off with Capture in My Pocket from Tara Lightfoot and her real evergreen album, Healing Power. We've been loving that one here since pretty much it came out. We also heard Wax Mannequin, Someone Fix the Game, just a really beautiful song from his album called Have a New Name. And then we heard two songs from Lee Reed and his Steel City sort of housing EP. We heard Too Ambitious and The Cost of Tacos. And, you know, it would be interesting if he put out a follow-up to that song, because I think The Cost of Tacos has gone up quite a bit since then. So who knows? Maybe a part two is in the works. One can hope. And we close that off with two songs from Chore, who recently famously rocked the house at Supercrawl. We heard Witch Uncle and Carcassist from their great new album, Oswego Park. We're going to totally change tone here. You know why? Because we can. This is our time, and I can play whatever I want. If you have any beefs with that, you could express those by emailing in at offmainstreetshow@gmail.com. But otherwise, it's about to be a party, so turn it up.

Welcome back to 93.3 CFMU. You are hanging out with Off Main Street. That was Blenda from Charlotte, Adigiri, and Boli Poopool. I hope I'm saying that right. Before that, we heard a French language song from France. Imagine that. That was called Tristesse, which I believe, according to my research, means sadness. And the artist is Zaho de Sagazan. It's times like these that Sarah, my co-host, is really missed in the show because that's our French language expert. But I've done my best, and more importantly, my heart's in the right place, and I really like that song. Once again, that was called Tristesse, about sadness. It was a great electronic jam, and I am enthused to look into this artist a bit more. We also heard UK's great Georgia Smith with her song What's Done Is Done, and then another great UK baddie, Shy Girl, with her song Elise. That's a new one from her, and it's great. We're gonna get back to some more great ladies singing great songs right now.

Welcome back to 93.3 CFMU. You've been hanging out for this whole hour with me, chilling, listening to tunes, and it's coming to an end. Where does the time go? But before I go, I'm going to tell you what you just heard. That was Heat from Tove Lo from the album Heat. Before that, we heard It's Not About Me from Jason Painter. We heard Bad Things from Kaylin Russo from her album House with a Pool. And we kicked off that little selection with Call Your Name from Tora Eye. Some great tunes in there. I know it was a little bit of a tonal shift halfway through, but it is like a CanCon Scans week, and so I wanted to make sure we got lots of local music in because it does count. And playing local music on the radio is a really good thing to do. It supports the artists in many ways, and so I'm happy to do it. And also, it's great music, not just because it's local. Thanks for hanging out. I'll be back here next week with more tunes and who knows what. Hope you have a great day.

0: Good afternoon, Hamilton. How is everyone doing today? Did you have a good weekend? I know I did. We have got a great show in store for you, because I have a very special friend co-hosting with me today. So why don't you introduce yourself?
1: Hi, my name's Mick. Just came over from Ireland, and thought I'd join you guys in Canada, see how you guys are doing.
0: Awesome. Well, we're very glad to have you here.
1: Oh, it's a fantastic place.
0: Yeah? How long have you been in town?
1: Just 2 days now. I'm traveling with my band. I've got, we're known as Mickey and Hughes. It's a band of seven sheep. Each sheep is a different chord, A, B, C, D, F, G. We have an eighth sheep. Her name is Doug. We don't like her much. She's a B flat. We don't use her for very much, but she's part of the band. So yeah, we sing songs like "I've Got You," "I Love You." It's fantastic. So yeah, we're here traveling Canada. See what we can do.
0: Oh, that sounds just perfect for a show like ours. All right. Well, with all that being said, I think I will kick the show off with my other favorite Irishman. This is "Dinner and Diatribes" by Hozier.

0: That was Bloomsday by Samantha Crane. Mickey.
1: Hi.
0: What was your... Mike is giving me a hard time today. What was your last show? You said you had a couple of shows, but you didn't tell me where they were.
1: Well, we have a show in Guelph happening, because that's a big veterinarian university town. So I thought I'd bring the sheep there, get a free checkup.
0: Smart.
1: And try to find a local pub, maybe a barn.
0: All right. I like it. So when I have a co-host here on the show, I do like to do the diplomatic thing, the democratic thing of letting them choose some of the music we play today. Ah. But you're going to have to explain your choices.
1: Oh, okay.
0: Because this next song, exactly how does an Irishman come across this band?
1: And which one is that?
0: This would be Peaches by the Presidents of the United States. And, yeah, I mean, if you've been paying attention to the news lately in Ireland, they certainly have made their opinions on the President of the United States known. But please explain yourself.
1: Well, you know, that song is dear to my heart. And I think, you know, if we traveled back in time, I'm pretty sure that the current administration would have been the ones to actually write the song. Because if you take a look at the song and listen to the lyrics, that's about as much brain power as you can get out of that administration.
0: Well, what's really funny is when you suggested the song, I'd forgotten about it. So it reminded me of the song, and now it's been an earworm stuck in my head that I have not had to think about since 1998. So thank you for that.
1: Ah, my pleasure. And anytime you feel that the current administration is giving you a hard time, just remember this song, and then it'll all make sense to you.
0: This is true. All right. So without further ado, let's play Peaches by the President of the United States of America.

0: Woohoo! That was That Girl by Maxi Priest and Shaggy, who I'm still salty that I missed again this year seeing live in concert at the CNE of all places. It's time for our requests and dedications. So I'm going to let our co-host have the honor of introducing the first dedication.
1: All right. Well, it looks like this first dedication is from Mike Foxtrot to Echo Whiskey. Mm-hmm. And it's from the Cranberries, who are dear to my heart. Good old Dolores O'Riordan from my hometown of Limerick. We're going to play Dreams. And I got to say, this Echo Whiskey person must be a very special person.
0: You know, I don't know if any of the listeners have been paying attention, but there seems to be this love story that's happening between two of my listeners. Every week, they've been dedicating songs to each other, and they've gotten progressively more sweet and intimate and romantic as the show's gone on since the summer. So I don't know who they are. I don't know what their story is, but I'm liking their music choices.
1: That's fantastic. I love love.
0: Love is love.
1: Love is love.

0: Oh, that is such a great tune. Next up for dedications or requests, we have Why Can't I Be You from longtime listener Jeff Chavez in Texas. I was requested to film a video of me dancing to this for his enjoyment. Do I? What do you think?
1: Why not?
0: Why not? Will you dance with me then?
1: Of course.
0: All right, then. If you'll dance, I'll dance.
1: Why wouldn't
0: I? All right.
1: Better than the sheep.
0: Don't get me started on the sheep.
1: Bah. Not bad.
0: If you get it good, son, you got it good.

0: Dang it, we were too busy dancing. We got distracted. Eight! Mm-hmm. Oh, it's all going to hell in a handbasket now. All right. So this next dedication is from me to my friend Cindy, who was telling me a story about getting recognized at work. And at work, they called her their shining star. She's going to kill me when she hears this. But the minute she said it, this is the song I thought of. So why would I not play this song for her? This is Shining Star by Earth, Wind, and Fire. And besides, it's September 21st, which is Earth, Wind, and Fire Day after all. So it's perfect.
1: Perfect.
0: Perfect. More dancing.
1: Let's go. Cool.

0: All right. Huh, I'm out of breath. This is what happens when I have a co-host. I dance too much.
1: The sheep are bad dancers, so I'm glad I could dance with you. That's fantastic.
0: Well, you got to practice, right? Because you got to give the audience what they want on your shows.
1: Absolutely.
0: So if the sheep can't dance, what do?
1: I dance around the sheep.
0: You dance around the sheep. What, little Irish step dance in there?
1: Something like that. I grab them by the fur. Yeah, they don't like it much. But.
0: Well, no, I wouldn't like it either if you grabbed me by my fur.
1: It's not bad. But.
0: Not good.
1: Not good either. No. I tell you, Doug hates it. The B flat.
0: I bet. You know what happens when you have a sheep and a cow that are not happy?
1: No.
0: You've got two animals that are in a bad mood.
1: Very good.
0: I thought so.
1: I'm taking the back home with me.
0: It's probably better than I am. Next, we've got Owner of a Lonely Heart from the band Yes. And this was a request by Bunny. Bunny, I love you.

0: All right, we've got one last request for the show, and this is from Echo Whiskey to Mike Foxtrot. So every show, they each dedicate a song to each other.
1: That's beautiful.
0: I know. It's one hell of a love story. So this time, it is Way of the World by Tina Turner, who I've always got a soft spot for. And yeah, wait until you guys hear this one.
2: Ooh.

0: All right, that was Everyone's a Winner by Hot Chocolate. You're quite the disco dancer there, Mikey boy.
1: Oh, thank you very much. I love dancing.
0: I can tell.
1: The sheep aren't good dancers, so I gotta amuse myself somehow.
0: I see. You got lots of time to practice then.
1: I do.
0: So what's been your favorite part of Canada so far?
1: The weather, the maple syrup. I think I've gained 5 pounds over the last 2 days.
0: Have you tried maple syrup in your coffee yet?
1: That sounds like a brilliant idea. Can you hook me up with a couple of cans of that stuff?
0: Yes.
1: Fantastic.
0: All right.
1: And the poutine.
0: Yeah, though that'll be a little bit harder for you to transport back to Ireland.
1: I'll put it in my pocket.
0: It's going to be a very sticky pocket.
1: That's okay.
0: That's okay?
1: I'm fine with that.
0: You're fine with that? All right. You heard it here first, folks. Next up, we've got Beat the Devil's Tattoo by the Black Rebel Motorcycle Club. And I love, as a musician, you should be able to appreciate the song because it's got some really great layers where it builds bit by bit throughout the song.
1: Hmm.
0: And some of the changes are really subtle, but then some are quite dynamic. And so I'm really curious to hear your opinion on it after we play this song.
1: Fantastic. Let her in.
0: All right.

0: bam, bam.
1: Mm-hmm.
0: Oh, that's really cool.
1: Yeah. And I love how at the beginning it's just a subtle change in the tambourine.
0: Mm-hmm.
1: But then it can imagine it being live and it's just vocals and the entire audience clapping along. Like everything else is quiet, but it's just that. I can imagine it's great live.
0: I love that. Yeah.
1: Yeah.
0: Fantastic.
1: Yeah. So that was the Black Rebel Motorcycle Club.
0: Awesome.
1: Yeah.
0: Put that on my playlist.
1: Absolutely. Fun fact, I used to ride motorcycles.
0: No, you didn't.
1: I did.
0: My goodness.
1: I was even a teacher.
0: My goodness.
1: I know.
0: That's crazy.
1: I get cooler by the second, don't I?
0: You do. Did you full leathers and everything?
1: Oh, yeah.
0: Oh, fantastic.
1: Yeah. I was all gear, all the time kind of gal.
0: Woof.
1: Yeah. Even in the summer.
0: And what kind of motorcycle did you drive?
1: I've had a few different styles in my lifetime. I started out with your classic cruiser, which surprisingly no one saw me as a cruiser kind of gal. They all thought I was a sports bike kind of gal, which I've never had. But then I had a 1980 Honda Goldwing.
0: Oh.
1: Oh, yeah.
0: Wow.
1: That was
0: That's a large bike, isn't it?
1: It is a large bike. And it was stripped down, too, but it was completely metal. So it was very, very heavy, but so comfortable to ride.
0: No doubt.
1: Oh, yeah. It was like riding a big comfy couch. And then there was the touring bike I had, which was another Honda. And that was a nice, skinny little short bike that fit me perfectly. And then that got stolen.
0: Oh.
1: And so I...
0: In Canada. Oof.
1: Outside of my very driveway.
0: Aye.
1: Yeah. Just before I was getting ready to put away for the season too, which was even worse.
0: Horrible.
1: Yeah. And so from there, I went to a gigantic Kawasaki KLR. Wow. Anyone who knows how big of a bike that is. And you can see me, I'm not a very tall person.
0: No. They're green, aren't they?
1: Yes, they're the green ones. The ugly, ugly green ones.
0: Right. All right, green's a great color. Don't be slamming green.
1: But this one was a particularly ugly shade of green.
0: Okay. Fair.
1: Yeah, it was a very... And that one got stolen, too. It was the ugliest, cheapest bike you could imagine, which is why I got it. Because I thought, okay, if I get an ugly bike, no one's going to want it.
0: Hmm.
1: And they attempted to steal it once and failed, and then came back a couple months later to finish the job.
0: Oh.
1: And after that, I was like, I think the universe is trying to tell me something.
0: Maybe if it was green, it was an Irishman taking it.
1: Okay, then maybe I can forgive.
0: Yeah.
1: Maybe.
0: Yeah.
1: If that's the case.
0: Yeah, sure.
1: I've
0: never ridden a bike before, but I just ride Doug the B-flat around the farm and terrible ride.
1: Not bad. No shock suspension.
0: No. Especially after you shear it, it's terrible. Terrible.
1: Mm. On that note, next song we've got queued up is Ain't Love Warm by The Record Company, which is a really great contemporary blues tune. I really would like to see... country's made a comeback. Have you noticed that? The country's made a bit of a comeback where it's like very popular now to be a country singer.
0: I think so.
1: Oh, I guess in Ireland, yeah, you wouldn't.
0: Folk.
1: Yeah, okay. All right. Well, I've noticed a trend here in Canada and North America that country's coming back and like people are line dancing and, you know, it's becoming this whole niche thing. What I want to see happen next is blues come back. And this tune just might make it happen. Hey!

0: All right, so you're going to have to explain to me this next song that you requested on the show. How on earth does an Irishman know about The Tragically Hip?
1: Well, it's funny you ask, because I was loading the sheep in the back of the car, a van, minivan. I have a minivan back home, and I fell in the slop, and my cousin said, "Well, that's tragic." And I said, "I blew out my hip." And then he said, "Oh, that reminds me of a great Canadian band, The Tragically Hip." So I started listening to them, and I fell in love with this song.
0: I see.
1: Yes.
0: All right. And here I thought you were just trying to butter me up.
1: No, no. But I got to say, The Tragically Hip, poets, they're the best poetic writers I've ever met. And you know, Ireland is full of poets.
0: I was about to say, that's a pretty big compliment.
1: So, got to hand it to them. Gord Downie and the band, they're fantastic. And new respect for Canadian music.
0: Well, there you go. All right. So what is the tune that you requested, if you don't mind?
1: That would be The Apartment Song, which is a fantastic, if you listen to the lyrics, what happens to your apartment when you're not at home, things come alive, and as soon as you come back, things die down. It's just fantastic. It leaves a lot to the imagination.
0: Well, and the funny thing is that as a millennial growing up with stuff like movies like The Toy Story and whatnot, this is exactly what I thought happened every time I left the house.
1: Right.
0: So there you go.
1: Fantastic.
0: You are trying to burden me up.
1: Of course.
0: No, there's that Irish charm.
1: Aye.

All right. Well, that is all the time that we've got for today. This has been another installment of The Weekly Quirk. I am your quirky DJ. Thank you so much for spending the hour with me and allowing me to share my music with you. Take care.

Hey, good morning to you and good afternoon. What time of day it is? Well, I'm back on the air again, and I'm probably going to do something here. I haven't done this yet. You know, there's a lot of stuff going to happen here on air. Well, on the weekend, I wasn't too pleased about, I wasn't too pleased on something happened there. Yeah. I wasn't too very pleased on the weekend about what happened. Welcome. People partying on lawn to people homes and stuff like that. Typical behavior of most students, but doesn't matter where you are, you still have to respect other people's property. The best thing to say, not your property. Leave it alone. Because damage, and on top of this, and if you think that true, but also it can cost you time in jail and everything else just because they did that. So please respect private property when you have a big party on a street. Now think about homeowners who have to put up with this and all that. Anyways, well. Enough said about that. I get on with another thing coming up. Next week, I won't be doing so. I got other things. Other thing I got to get done now. Not easy doing that. Sometimes go one to the other. Many years I've been doing the radio show here. But I'm going to play some. I'm going to play Janet Sandoa here, I guess. Or play some off the other album. So I get everything all set up here. Okay, have a great and wonderful day.

Okay, yeah. Know what I'm going to play now? How about Turn the Clock Back, 1968. You can't tell a man from a girl. You know, guys had hair down their butt and fluffing all over the place. Ladies did too. You couldn't tell them. But you know what? The music there, and you think of everything. Well, I come up with old music history here. Aquarius. Think of this one.

Anyway, well, that was Aquarius, let the sun shine in, you know? And the many things about that particular song that I can tell you about. Well, the song is great in many ways because it talks about a time when things were very, very, very simple. And you know what? When times were simple, people listened and people did. In old days, you know, it was all peace, peace, peace. And it's still around today, but not as predominant as it was in the time that was written and produced. Aquarius, during the age of Aquarius. Well, you know, it's something hippies believed in back then. Even I never really believed in it myself back then. I just think, well, day is a day back in old days. Well, you remember things, you're never going to forget it. Because why? There's a reason why. Now, I got a song lined up called A Dino Factory by Miles in Transit. It's great music. We love this one. Working at a Dino Factory.

Yeah, that one. Miles and Music, it's called Working at Diner Factory. Very great song and pretty damn good to look at and very wonderful, beautiful music. And I'm going to I want to play something a little more to my liking. How about some Helen Wigby here and we'll get that off to you. Helen Wigby, I Am a Woman. Speaker Helen Wigby, the Women Led Movement, started the Women Led Movement, going back to in that time frame. Oh, yeah, there it is. Here we go. Let's get it started. Yeah, okay, going out.

Anyway, that song called I Am a Woman, written by Helen Rigby, great performer. But I'm going to play something next here coming up soon. Black Day in July, already in progress here. Oh, talks about Detroit rights in time. I remember that like many years back now. Oh boy, you were young at the time, but it was pretty bad because if things don't change the homeless situation here in Hamilton, I see that in Hamilton future coming someday. I think every time it happened, when homeless people enough, right? And this happened in Detroit. Doing the same problem in Detroit, homeless people on city streets. And

Oh, that was Black Day in July, unfortunately. Let's put on something there. It'll bring us into a next show, 93.3 CFU Colton. This is known as the Street. You know, let's play that. That will bring you the next show. Already there in Prague. We'll be ready soon to go on the air. She should be out there with her old rendition of music, too. Huh. Yeah, great song. Let's get this played now.

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Oh, hello. You are currently listening to 93.3 CFMU FM, Hamilton, Ontario. My name is Isabel Perry, and for the next hour, if you didn't know, you are going to be listening to Backseat Tunes. So I have a good set list today, I think, and I just want to hop straight into the music. So if you don't mind tuning in, here is Here by Pavement.

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Welcome back. You just heard Here by Pavement, followed by 13 by Big Star, and Blue Motel Room by Joni Mitchell, our great Canadian goddess. I don't really have too much to say. Maybe that's not good, but I, as per usual, there's no particular theme for today's show, but I guess I'm sort of leaning toward like acoustic and melodic songs. Blue Motel Room is a great song by Joni Mitchell that I don't really think gets a lot of airtime or even just like discussions about it. She does have a ton of incredible and popular songs, but this one I think just makes me feel like, I don't know, I'm like sitting in front of a fire and just life is good. So yeah, if you liked that, I can't believe I'm promoting Joni Mitchell. Like, I don't think she needs a lot of promotion, but she's Canadian, so definitely listen to more of her music if that was sort of your vibe. But I want to hop back in quickly because instead of playing one Hamiltonian artist today, I think I'm going to play two, and if I can squeeze another one in, maybe three, but no promises. But this is a great song by an incredible band called Superstar Crush. They formed in Hamilton, and they have been performing for the past couple of years. It originally started like just being at different Hamilton venues, but they've been venturing out quite a bit lately. They just played at Supercrawl, which I know is in Hamilton, but it's still a really big deal, and they've played some shows in Montreal, Toronto, and I think they've gone to like London or Waterloo. So very, very cool, very awesome that they have been just like doing so much and growing. But I originally saw them in Toronto at like this, I don't even know how to describe it, like literally like somebody's bedroom that they performed in, but it was super cool. It was all set up, and I didn't realize that I literally traveled from Hamilton to go, and then they said that they also did the same thing because they're from Hamilton. So it was super cool to like run into them in Toronto, and they're all very kind and nice. But that's enough of me talking. We can get more into them as a band and their music afterward, but here's a song called They Keep Calling by Superstar Crush. If you enjoy, definitely check out more of their music, and I hope you like it as much as I do.

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Hello. You just heard They Keep Calling by Superstar Crush, followed by Alameda by Elliot Smith, and Flamenco by The Tragically Hip. And I kind of did a lot of talking about Superstar Crush before I played the song, but I thought I'd just highlight them a little bit more because they're from Hamilton. And if my research proves me correct, they actually... Sorry, I'm getting over sickness right now, but they began as like a high school band, and they were just doing like high school performances and, you know, one of their houses, I guess, and at coffee houses. And to see where they've gotten today is actually very, very cool. And I think it's hard to get pretty far as a local band these days, I guess. Like, I feel like with the music industry, it's either all or nothing. Like, you're so well off that you're rich and you can just live off music forever, or you're not, and it has to be like more of a side hustle or hobby. But it's just very cool to see people around me and my peers grow, so very, very cool. And one other shout out is, I guess I should have mentioned this when I was talking about it, but where I saw them perform originally in Toronto was for this, I don't know how to describe it, I guess this like media production group called Sid's Room. And I realized now that they're like Superstar Crush's performance at Sid's Room in Toronto is posted on YouTube under like the Sid's Room Instagram, but I think that you'd be able to find it just by searching up Superstar Crush. So if you want to see what I saw and what I was watching, which I can attest was very incredible, they're great performers, very interesting to watch and very entertaining, and they do very well live. So if that's of interest to you, maybe if that will pique your interest for seeing them live the next time they're around, I would definitely recommend watching that. I think they have each song uploaded individually, and then they have like the full set under one video, so check it out. Sid's Room, Superstar Crush, great band, great people, and they're from Hamilton, so you have to. Yeah, and we also heard The Tragically Hip, another great Canadian band. They don't need too much of an introduction, but I hope that you guys are enjoying the show so far. 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Enjoy.

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I'm still Isabel Perry, and the songs you just heard in order were Either Way by Wilco, Hanging on a Star by Nick Drake, Already Gone by Blue Rodeo, and The Only Living Boy in New York by Simon and Garfunkel. That's pretty much it. Keeping, I guess, the very loose theme of acoustic songs, very much like lead guitar riffs going on, like, throughout the entire song, for most of them at least. I guess I'm just in a fall mood. It's pretty cold out again, so, I mean, again, it's cold this year. It's starting to happen, and I feel good about it, so this is what I've been on. Thought I would share it with you guys. But and to talk a little bit about Blue Rodeo, this is another band that doesn't really need any explanation, but I probably should anyway, for Canadian content purposes. But Blue Rodeo is a Canadian band formed in Toronto. They formed in 1984, and a fun little fact is that the two original members met in high school. I think they attended, actually don't know off the top of my head, but they met at a high school, I think in northern Toronto. And I think that, I should probably fact check this, but I will just say that they met at a high school football game. That's a story I remember, and I thought I would share that just because we did hear another band today that was formed in high school, Superstar Crush. There actually were other ones I played as well, but let's not highlight them because they're not Canadian. They are very huge across Canada, but I don't think outside of Canada a lot of people are really familiar with them, and that's one of the cool things about being Canadian, just having those little things to ourselves, those bands, those everything pretty much. But so we are getting close to wrapping it up here. Usually wouldn't be so early, but the last song I want to play is quite long, so it needs just a short introduction because I think I'm already running out of time. But we are going to listen to one more song before the end of my show here, and it's a song by another Hamiltonian band. And this band actually was formed with McMaster University students, and it's called DJ's Flying Circus. If you go to McMaster, I'm sure you've heard of them before. They won Battle of the Bands last year, which is a big thing for CFMU, so I've been aware about them for some time. But if you listen to any other shows on CFMU, you've probably heard them before. I think they're a great band to highlight just because, like, not only are they from Hamilton, but they're literally made up of, like, McMaster students, and I'm currently in the McMaster Student Center, so they had, this is actually a new release, which is also great. The album is called Three Singles, and they really set themselves, which is really cool, but they are sort of, I guess it doesn't really fit, like, the vibe I was playing the whole show at all, but I think it's, I think that I want to play this, so that's just what's gonna happen. But they're kind of, like, genre bending, but they play a lot of, like, jazz, reggae, and funk music. But they are just incredible. They are great live as well. So this self-released album is kind of, it's a selection of tracks from their forthcoming full-length release. So stay tuned for that. But as of now, we are going to listen to a song called TYGFF, an acronym that I actually don't know what it stands for, but I hope you enjoy. This has been Backseat Tunes. I'm your host, Isabel Perry, and I guess I'll be signing off for the week. Hopefully my voice is back on par next week, and you guys can tune in for that instead. But have a good rest of your Monday. And you are listening to Backseat Tunes on 93.3 CFMU-FM, Hamilton, Ontario. Enjoy your day, your week, and I hope everybody is happy and well.

lyrics. Forget the critics, just need a minute to drop a bar about the man upstairs. You ask me, and I'm thinking it's fair, cause he gave me a kick, and he gave me a snare. He's out here dropping blessings on me, preaches holy lessons. That's the reason I'm confessing about his godly mission. He's sending holy flow, so when I'm up till I rest, you don't sleep, cause sleep is the cousin of death. So forget the lyrics, forget the critics, just need a minute to come and spit it, and make it stated that we're educated, mandated to give a message with this record right here. Now let me hear you say,

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93.3 CFMU, what is up? It is your homeboy, Sydney Seffa, and this is The Attic on 93.3 FM in the Hammer, known as Hamilton, and also broadcasting online at cfmu.ca, where you can also catch up on all shows via each show's podcast, including this one, of course. We start off the hour with the first two performers of the Grant Avenue studio stage of this year's recent Supercrawl event. Junestone, the universal jazz, folk, ska, and everything alternative styling band, was what you just heard, and their track With Me, which is taken off their sophomore release, First Try. Emma Whale proceeded with one of the tracks she recently released this year, Stupid. And those two acts were the first two for the Grant Avenue studio stage of Supercrawl this year. So it was basically only fitting that I played these two said artists in that order. Lots of amazing things from music, arts and merchandises, and so forth throughout the stretch of James Street. And CFMU was there for many of it, especially to find out what was the superest thing about Supercrawl. A video about that can be found front and center at the CFMU website, by the way. Hope you have came for it all and perhaps stopped by our booth to even just say hi and stuff. In fact, a quick shout out to Lila Miklos, who I saw during the Saturday portion. She was, in fact, doing the social media post during that time. And Lila, of course, hosts her show here on CFMU, Center Stage with Lila Miklos, every Sundays from 6 to 7 p.m. Eastern. Basically a show all about theater / musicals, with special guests hanging with her and talking all things musicals. Really great to see her again. She and I basically just go way back. Got some more handful of music from this weekend's Supercrawl fun for this first half of the hour. I call this a bit of a Supercrawl recap. And I'm going to start with, from the main TD stage, Superstar Crush, one of the many acts from the Saturday portion. From their album Way Too Much, this one's called They Keep Calling. It's The Attic on 93.3 CFMU.

Carrie Clark on 93.3 CFMU. She is a freelance electric slash upright bassist and songwriter. And one of the performers from the Saturday portion on the main TD stage of this year's Supercrawl. Better Than Myself was the track you just heard from her. And taken off of her

93.3 CFMU. They closed out the Saturday's Hamilton Hammer / TD Coliseum North Stage portion of Supercrawl. And they end the first half of the hour here on The Attic, Protest the Hero, and their track Mouthpiece, which is taken from their Within album. It is your homeboy Sydney Seffa for your Monday late afternoon / early dinner time hour of new and random music. Only on 93.3 FM in the Hammer, known as Hamilton Redefining Radio within said community. You can also listen online, of course, at cfmu.ca and catch up on some episodes that you may have missed through the show's podcast page. The same could be said for all other CFMU programmings. Second half of the hour will consist of tracks from Digital Underground. In honor of the one and only Tupac Shakur, gone 30 years ago from the time of this show being recorded. Rock Chick, Sierra Levesque, Dinosaur Jr., Mike D., and Black Marble. A quick Hamilton weather for you. It is the last full week of the summer season. Fall begins next week. And with that last full week of the summer season comes mixes of sun and clouds and daytime temperature highs peaking between the low and mid-20s. Some scattered showers and rain to pop up sometime during the week. You can go to theweathernetwork.com or use the Weather Network app for all details for your Hamilton weather of the week. And all weather speculations were accurate at the time of pre-recordings, so be sure to check often. Starting off the second half of the hour, the very last act of the Supercrawl weekend event at the TD stage, the very last act of the Supercrawl TD stage. He goes by the stage name A. Sanabi. His real name, of course, is Evan Pang, a multi-award-winning OG Cree singer-songwriter and producer from the Sandy Lake First Nation in northwestern Ontario. Of course, he's known to us as A. Sanabi, his stage name. From his new 6-track record, Timelines. This is a track called Dream Catcher. It's The Attic on 93.3 CFMU.

93.3 CFMU, that young rock chick right there you just heard was none other than Sierra Levesque. And the track you heard, of course, and she sang it best, New Generation. That's what she's all about. It is, of course, the title track off of her first full-length debut album, which, by the way, as of the time of this recording, it just celebrated its one-year anniversary of its release. So huge shout-out congrats to Miss Sierra and the album itself. A real rockin' album, especially from a young rock chick. Speaking of anniversaries, and this is the more somber side to mention, 30 years ago was when the music world, especially the hip-hop community, lost one of its greatest of all time, none other than Tupac Shakur. In fact, what you also heard was the track Same Song from Digital Underground, which at the time was the recording debut of who would become one of the greatest rappers that ever lived. In fact, Tupac himself actually co-wrote the song, which was included on the album's This Is an EP, Digital Underground's EP, release, and the soundtrack album of the film Nothing But Trouble. In the song, Tupac raps the final verse while also portraying an African king in its music video. May he continue to rest in peace, especially now more than ever, given the recent justice victory stemming from his murder back in 96. Blowing up right now is Dinosaur Jr., formed in Amherst, Massachusetts since 1984. Fun fact, they'll be making a stop at Toronto's Danforth Music Hall on March 6, 2027. Tickets for that show can be purchased via the following three websites: Ticketmaster, Bands in Town, and Jambase. With the first mentioned site, of course, being the official seller, of course. This is from the new album, They're Near. And this is the track, Blowing Up, from Dinosaur Jr. It's The Attic with your homeboy Sydney Sefa on 93.3

It always comes to me, says Black Marble on 93.3 CFMU. It is the American Music Project formed in 2011 in Brooklyn, New York, and led by electronic musician Chris Stewart, and formerly featured Ty Cube of Team Robespierre. That track you heard is taken from the new album, Life in Small Spaces. We also heard from a rapper, drummer, vocalist, and producer best known for his role as a founding member of the Beastie Boys, Mike D. The track you heard from him is called True Colors and taken off of his album, Thank You, which I'm about to say for taking the time to hang out with yours truly, your homeboy Sydney Seffa, during a Monday late afternoon / early dinner time hour, which is what the timeline for the attic is, from 4:30 to 5:30 p.m. Eastern time, only on 93.3 FM in Hamilton, redefining radio in said community, and of course online at cfmu.ca. Let me know what you thought about the music as well as myself. You can go visit my social media, particularly my Instagram, with my handle being at the Sydney Voice, and send me a DM to let me know what you thought about it all. Remember, it's at the Sydney Voice on Instagram. The same can be said for my Facebook page, which you can use my handle to find me there as well. Gonna end the hour now with an oldie but goodie from the very alternatively soulful Ms. Avery Raquel. And this is actually one of my favorite songs she has ever made. And it's from her 2018 album, My Heart Away. The track is called Pieces. That's it for me. I'm out of time for this week, but till I talk to you again next time, Sydney Seffa for The Attic on 93.3 CFMU. Bye for now.

93.3 CFMU. It's Jamie once again here with you on the radio. Hope you're doing okay. Hope you're having a fine time wherever you are, whatever you might be doing out there in Hamilton, Ontario area. I don't get to see enough of you in person, man. I'm getting old. I don't go out as much. And, you know, it's just sort of me talking one way at you. But I feel the love coming back. I do. I don't know what I'm talking about, folks. It's just one of those days. What did we just hear? We heard Licky Lee from her latest album, The After Party. And that was a track called Lucky Again. And we are here on 93.3 or CFMU.ca, as the case may be. We're just playing you a bunch of stuff that is, at the time of recording, fairly new. Within the last 12 weeks of recording. Actually, I think this set's even newer than that, probably. We're going to keep on going with Choro Para Oscar. That's from the album Awakening. This is Chris Andrew on 93.3 CFMU.

McMaster University, Hamilton, Ontario. It's me once again, back with some more music, just a 30-minute set of stuff today. And we just heard Elder Island from Hello Baby OK, a track called Ordinary Love. Before that, the Brooklyn Funk Essentials from Black Butterfly. That was Bust the Bust Stop. That album was on the CFMU charts for some time there. I don't know when, probably early summer 2026. And we started off with Chris Andrew from Awakening and Choto Para Oscar. Gonna keep on going into an album that I was really into because I kind of got... Does this ever happen to you? Like, you fall down the artist wormhole? And, you know, you get into a new artist or you like an artist and you finally explore their back catalog, but it leads you to, like, the collabs and it leads you to, like, the earlier bands and all this stuff. So I've done this with Waxahachie, a.k.a. Katie Crutchfield, because I'm a big, big fan of her work. I think she's a great songwriter. I think she's an interesting vocalist. She's a good lyricist. Interesting stuff. So I went back and listened to like P.S. Eliot, her first band with her sister, and of course I listened to the most recent band with her sister, which is Snowcaps, which features M.J. Lendemann, and blah blah blah, all this stuff. Anyway, father of Waxahachie's child and longtime partner is a guy named Kevin Morby. So, of course, I had to go explore him. He was a member of the band Woods, who you might remember from, I'm not sure when they stopped recording, but I remember buying that record like 15 years ago or something like that. Anyway, his new album is considered his best by many. It's called Little Wide Open. I realize it's not that new anymore, so I take back the new part, but recent album. This is a track called Badlands, featuring Bon Iver as the tornado siren. You'll see.

quick two-song hit there, folks. Gotta go. We're going to hear the All-American Rejects from Sandbox. Had a track called Get This, but before that, we had Lola Bates from Love and Power and a track called Average Girlfriend and Kevin Morby, who I told probably too long a story about at the outset. The album's called Little Wide Open. The track was called Badlands. I'm Jamie. I appreciate your spending some time here with me in the ether, listening to tunes. I'll be back again sometime. In the meantime, this has been 93.3 CFMU, CFMU.ca, and thanks for listening.

feel like I wasn't cute or something. Boy, do you know who I am? I am Paula Saunders. You better Google me. But you see it now. The grass wasn't greener on the other side.

I'm done with your lying and your cheating, your straight disrespectfulness. Baby this, baby that, you was big and bad. Be big and bad heading to that door. I said be big and bad heading to the door. And don't let it hit you on the way out.

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Starting the show off there with the Freedom Affair with a track called Move On. Hope everyone's been having a great week and had a great weekend. Going to carry on with something from the OJs with a track called Put Your Hands Together, I should say. Sharon Jones of the Dap Kings with Matter of Time. Al Green, very early Al Green, some of his very early recordings, actually, with a track called Backup Train, and much, much more. This is a recorded show. I'm not live in the studio, but if you ever want to reach me through the week, you can get me at dustitoff@hotmail.com. And you can also find me on Facebook as well. Just type in Dust It Off, and it'll come up there. And we can chat that way. And it's always good to hear from everyone. Here is the OJs with Put Your Hands Together. Enjoy.

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4: 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I guess true enough in some ways. 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We had the OJs with Put Your Hands Together. Sharon Jones and the Dap Kings with Matter of Time. We had some very early Al Green with Backup Train. Eldridge Holmes with Gone, Gone, Gone. James Carr with Pouring Water on a Drowning Man. We had the Five Dutones with Shake a Tail Feather. Shirley Ellis with The Clapping Song. The Rance Allen Group with There's Gonna Be a Showdown. Always reminds me of an ELO track, that one, Showdown. Irma Thomas with Wish Someone Would Care. Lee Dorsey with Yeah Yeah. And as I said, there, Gene Knight with What One Man Won't Do, Another Will. Don't have much to talk about today, so I'm going to carry on the show. Here's Tammy Lynn with I'm Going to Run Away From You, to be specific. Once again, this is a recorded show, but if you want to get me through the week, you can get me at dustedoff@hotmail.com. You can also find me on Facebook. Just type in Dusted Off, and I'm out there somewhere. Here is Tammy Lynn with I'm Going to Run Away From You. Enjoy.

0: 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Dear listener, have we ever told you how much you mean to us? Without you, we would have no purpose, no reason to get on air. From the day you first laid ears on us, way back in 1963, it was true love. We promised to be there for you, no matter the challenge, to be your voice in the community. We don't tell you nearly enough how incredibly lucky we are to have you in our lives. Dear listener, we love you. 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
1: Hey, we just heard from the newcomers with a track called Open Up Your Heart, Let Me In. We started that last little bit off there with Tammy Lynn with I'm Gonna Run Away From You. The Marvelettes with Don't Mess With Bill. Look out for Bill. Johnny Johnson and the Bandwagon. That's right. Breaking Down. That's the name of the group. Breaking Down the Walls of Heartache. We had Gene Chandler with There Was a Time. Barbara Lynn with Take Your Love and Run. Smokey Robinson. A lot of running going on here. Smokey Robinson and the Miracles with Soulful Shack. That's where everyone's running to. And as I said, they're the newcomers with Open Up Your Heart, Let Me In. And that's it for this Monday show, folks. Once again, if you want to reach me through the week through email, dustitoff@hotmail.com. You can also find me on Facebook. Just type in dustitoff. I'm out there somewhere. Please reach out. I don't bite. And say hi. It's good to hear from you.

Going to end off with something from Eddie Floyd, tracks called California Girls. Have yourselves a great week. May all your travels be safe. And as always, if you can't be good, be careful, folks. Take care. Here's Eddie Floyd.

Hello, friends. It is, in fact, Monday, 7 p.m., and that means it's time for Raccoon No Stripes. I'm sure I have a lot of repeat listeners here with us this evening, but for those who are unaware, this program is dedicated to bringing you new releases. We don't quibble over genre. We don't quibble over location. We don't quibble over much. As long as it's new and it's in our system, we are going to bring it to you. More so than that, we're dedicated to bringing you stuff from around the globe. But you're going to get a lot of interesting nuggets from right here in Canada, and even more so right here in Hamilton, Ontario. I say the same speech weekly, but this, my friends, is where you can discover something new that is not fed to you by an algorithm. There is no AI in this house. There is no algorithmic gods forcing materials upon you. This is not based on your likes or preferences. This is purely random. I am your selector, of course, but you, my friends, are going to hear a cavalcade of newly released musical material that could be your next favorite track or artist or album. It's the magic of radio, my friends, and I am honored to be here with you to present to you a list of new songs from interesting new artists. I will not lie to you and tell you that I even know who everybody is that we're going to be discovering in the next hour. But that's part of the fun. We are on a journey of discovery together. Let's start it off with some CanCon. We have three from the Quebec region. Always a hotbed of creative activity. And I'm very curious to see what we're going to get here. We have one from, and as always when I name French titles, please do forgive my accent, but one from Coteau Papillon, one from La Securite, and one from Worry. Let's kick it off with Coteau Papillon, and this one's called Euphoria.

Folks, Quebec does it again. May we. I'm telling you, that province, the talent, gets kicked out of that province. Incredible stuff. Never fails to disappoint. We had three from La Belle Province in a row. We finished the set with Worry, Emo Shoegaze from Quebec City. Very fun stuff. The write-up I have here compares them to Smashing Pumpkins, and I heard it. I felt it. That track was called Sweet Winter. Before that, La Securité was Snack City. Very fun stuff. Had some sort of like La Tigre combined with the OC's sort of vibe happening there, and I liked it a lot. Before that, Couteau Papillon. Couteau Papillon? Please, francophones out there, accept my apologies. The band was great though, Couteau Papillon. The track was called Euphoria. Definitely worth another listen. Three from Quebec. We're going to run into a set now with two from right here in La Belle City. La Belle Cité. Hamilton. And play some local talent from Hamiltonians, which is always a treat for you and for me. I'm always happy to shine a light on the people who are making music in our good city. We're going to start it off, though, with a band called Riftwood. I wanted to say Riftwood, like a riff, if you will, on driftwood, but it's not that. It is riff, R-I-F-F, as in a line of notes you play on a guitar. Wood. A little mysterious to me. I had to look them up, and I learned that they are, in fact, still in their teenage years, this band, but they were discovered by legendary producer Rob Cavallo, known for discovering and producing bands such as Goo Goo Dolls, Alanis Morissette, Green Day, and more. Guy's got an eye for talent, and he knows how to put together a winning formula, so let's see what he was able to do with Riftwood. Song is called Run It. Album is called Butterfly in Black and White. Let's give it a spin, shall we?

Very nice. Hamiltonians showcasing their skills and talents. That was a very fun one. I'm fun in an interesting and introspective way, that is. Not exactly a party banger, but it was a fun track that you can dig into and really think about from none other than A. David McKinnon. Perhaps better known as one half of Fembots, and also a member of Drones Over Dufferin, and a member of This Fair City, a Hamiltonian. Before that, a spooky Halloween track from Andrew Marazowski. I'm sorry, Andrew, if I'm mispronouncing your name, but Andrew is a Hamilton-based music teacher and composer. And that track implored you to watch out for ghosts and ghoulies. Sage advice, Andrew. Especially at this time of year. Do indeed watch out for both ghosts and ghoulies. Before that, the Teen Wonders, Riff Wood. The discoveries of legendary producer Rob Cavallo. And Rob Cavallo has stuck to his formula, I would say, based on that track. It sounded kind of like a Green Day meets Silverchair song. So if you're into 90s alternative throwbacks, Riff Wood could be the new band for you. All the Edge 102 fans out there, you know where to find something new and wonderful in Riff Wood. All right, let's keep it moving on here. A lot of CanCon today, which is always, I personally appreciate. This great country is stocked with talent. And here on Raccoon No Stripes, we love to showcase it. 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The program is Raccoon No Stripes. And we play new releases only. I'm here to help you discover what's new and great in the world. Such as this next track by Slow Pulp. Not regular pulp, not that band from the sort of Britpop explosion of the 90s as well. Not pulp, this one's slow pulp. Not regular speed pulp. From the album Melody, this one's called Yellow and Green. Let's give it a whirl.

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1: There you have it, folks. Radio with real people inside. Do not forget it. This ain't the land of the bots, my friends. There's no AI here. There's just a guy in the basement of McMaster University working to bring you new releases that you've never heard before. That would be me. But I make up a very, very, very small portion of what makes this radio station great. There are a lot of fantastic volunteers who believe in this thing that we're doing, which is community radio. Big appreciation to them. And like the ad said, if your business is looking for local advertising opportunities, there is no better way to expand your reach beyond the internet than to put it on the radio waves. Like the ad said, the people are listening. They're in their cars. They're in their workplaces. Heck, they even listen to the podcast versions of these programs. I know it because I have people reaching out to me all the time asking for me to play their tracks on this very program, Raccoon No Stripes. And of course, we do our best to. We've had a few locals in there today, and we will continue to play local talent and hopefully to promote local businesses. Let us keep the music chugging along. There's a new Dinosaur Jr. album out. Have you heard? Dinosaur Jr. are one of those bands that nobody's indifferent to. You either love them or you do not. Those who love them rabidly. And there's good reason for it. Let's check out one of the newest tracks off of their newest album called They're Near. This one's called Blowing Up. Let's see what Jay Maskus and the guys have put together for us here. Blowing Up. Let's give it a shot.

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I'll believe in what you say, I'll take it at face value, and I won't get the play. I'm a born sucker, I'm a loser through and through. I'm a born sucker, 'cause I believed in you. 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

Yes. Fun little set there. We had one from Old Nick, a local boy, I believe. That one was called Born Sucker. Before that, Wild Pink, Still Coming Down, featuring MJ Lenderman. So Wild Pink has leaned on his famous friends, I suppose, for that one.

advice as well. After that, we have some Phoebe Bridgers with the Lost Boys. Bound to be sad. That's Phoebe Bridgers' game. So if you're a Phoebe fan, you might want to stick around. Hopefully, we will have time also for Lamb Chop's Weekend. After this will be IRS, a long-running show here on CFMU. They'll be playing reggae, soca, and more. Please do stick around for that. And do return next Monday at 7 p.m. Raccoon No Stripes will be on the radio waves once again. We'll be playing all new releases just for you. Please do have an excellent evening, my friends, and we'll talk to you again next week.

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greetings to all of the new students who are here. We are live right here in the Student Center of McMaster University in Hamilton, glorious Hamilton. Here we go, here we go, here we go. Verse 1, Mr. J, hey, hey.